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0: straggling rain this evening. We get back into the 70s around midnight. Lows near dawn in the mid-70s. Heavier storm activity than we saw today when we go through tomorrow. Highs around 90. The rain hangs around through the night and into Wednesday. It should wrap up by Thursday. Highs in the mid-80s. Rain may be back by Sunday. Your latest answer forecast. I'm Dave DiRica.
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5: 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The talk of Orlando. 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The answer. Straight talk without the bluster. When you positively need the truth, this is where you come. The Scott Jennings Show.
6: All right, welcome back to the Scott Jennings Show. Common sense for the American people. Love that, love that, love that. We're talking about the Red-Green Alliance, and I'm tying it into all of the major headlines of today, whether we're talking about what's happening in Iran, whether we're talking about the I just reposted on my X account. Apparently, there's a crackdown that is occurring. The White House has just put this out. New York or anywhere in America, the message doesn't change. At ICE, Gov operations will not be deterred. Riot, obstruct, or assault an officer, and you will be arrested and prosecuted to the fullest extent of the law. Play stupid games, win win stupid prizes. I love that. But all of these stories are intertwined. We'll get into Graham Plattner. And the latest on him, the Democrat Party, after trying to find a man that sounded like a tough guy, are now trying to sink his campaign because the dirt continues to pour out on this guy by Democrats, by the way. Democrats tried to threaten a whistleblower. It did not work. Now Graham Plattner is out there having to defend himself, I mean, the Nazi Nepo baby. The anti-Nazi party wanted to hire a Nazi. It is absolutely laughable. But this is what we're dealing with. And that proves to you that these people just want power over you, which is why this Red-Green Alliance is so important. Real quick, before I get back to the Red-Green Alliance, I told you before we went to the break, there are some similarities, whether it's communism, whether it's Islamism, they have some traits that are comparable. They have some traits that are similar, and Islam's goal is to win the day. That's why when I say when it comes to Iran, the victory there is no uranium, no missiles, no proxies, no IRGC, and obviously open the the Strait of Hormuz, even though some of these Gulf states are working to kind of do a go around, if you will, the Strait of Hormuz, where eventually it will be irrelevant. Obviously, we're digging, we're drilling, baby drilling, if you will, for more oil here. Unfortunately, it's traded on a on the global market, on the commodities market, and so it's a little tougher right now to get prices down. But with Iran being so crazy right now, I don't believe this is going to bode well for them whatsoever. And so now they're saying, hey, they're not going to negotiate with the United States of America. They don't like what's happening in Lebanon. And what you see is the Israeli government is dismantling Hezbollah, and they can't take that. You have this other story from Breitbart: U.S. strikes Iran military sites as Kuwait hit by drone and missile fire. So the U.S. bombed radar and drone sites across Iran over the weekend after Tehran brought down an American MQ-1 drone. Hat tip to Breitbart. Iran further claimed a strike of its own as Kuwait reported drawing incoming fire. The U.S. Military Central Command said it carried out strikes in Iran on Saturday and Sunday around the city of Guruk and on Keshem Island. The measure, and I'm quoting Central Command, the measured and deliberate strikes occurred in response to aggressive Iranian actions that included the shootdown of a U.S. MQ-1 drone that was operating over international waters. A U.S. Central Command goes on to say U.S. fighter aircraft swiftly responded by eliminating Iranian air defenses, a ground control station, and 2 1-way attack drones that posted clear threats to ships transitioning regional waters. It really sounds like these people, these Islamists, want a ceasefire, but they don't. Here's some more of the traits when it comes to these people. Again, the left and the communists and the Islamist similarities. Again, no freedom of religion, the oppression of the people. It'll come for all of you people that love these commies, like you see these rioters in New York. I'll get into that more extensively in the next hour, along with Graham Plattner and James Tallarico, the Abigail Spansberger with a pantsuit, although Mr. McConnell made a great point. Kind of looks like Elizabeth Warren. All right, so that was pretty good. I got to give it to him. All right, so listen. More similarities. Global left radicals, those are the reds, all right? The Islamists, those are the greens. Again, they hold different beliefs, but they exhibit similarities. We talked about some of them. Both feature also uncompromising and enforced dogmas, and both believe that their religious or political solutions will solve humanity's historical ills. So the communists, because they don't go to church, all the commies believe that they can solve humanity's ills. All you have to do is give them more power. The same is true with the Islamists. They want to solve the West's ills. You just got to give them more power. We can't do it. We can't do it.
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16: News this hour from Town Hall. I'm Jason Walker. Florida Attorney General James Uthmeyer says that state is filing a first-in-the-nation suit against OpenAI.
17: We're here to announce that we recently filed a monumental civil lawsuit against Sam Altman and ChatGPT for endangering our kids and deceiving parents into believing that this application is safe for use. It's clearly not. People are getting hurt, parents are getting deceived, and they need to pay for it.
16: Artificial intelligence company Anthropic is moving toward going public on Wall Street. It's the latest chapter in its rise from a little-known research lab to one of the leading AI companies. Currently, Anthropic is valued at $965 billion. NVIDIA has unveiled a powerful new chip to bring advanced artificial intelligence to Windows laptops and desktops. These super chips, as they're being called, will be powering new personal computer models from brands like Microsoft, Dell, and others, and are set to roll out later in the fall. Well, Britain's economy is under growing pressure, and some leaders are now pointing the finger at Brexit and a number of voters. Critics say they're missing the bigger picture.
18: Conservative analysts note the UK's economic growth since 2017 has roughly matched or exceeded parts of Europe, with Germany lagging behind. They argue stagnation across the region stems from high regulation, costly energy policies, and heavy spending, not Brexit alone, and say recovery may hinge on lower taxes and pro-growth reforms. Ken Lorman reporting.
16: More on these stories at townhall.com.
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25: From the wild world of D.C. politics to America's culture clash, brace yourself for the reality check you've been waiting for. 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
26: You know me, I love saying it's great to go away for a while, get some R&R, but it's even better to come back to work. A big thank you to Joey Hudson, who just knocked it out of the park, doing a great job guest hosting while I went to Japan. I've got stories. I'll share some examples of why I love visiting Japan so much. One of my favorite destinations in the world. Every time I go, I come back whining, why can't we do things the way countries like Japan does things? Why can't our streets be pristine and our buses and our trains and our taxis work so efficiently and so well? Why can't the people be so friendly? Why can't the food be so good? Everything about Japan is amazing. And now, with that little box we carry around in our pockets called an iPhone and Google Translate, there's no language barrier. Everybody carries around a phone, and everybody uses Google Translate, and everybody can communicate with everybody. It's easy. So we'll cover all of that. I want to share some fun stories of our visit to Japan. Went to Tokyo, went to Kyoto, took the Shinkansen, that bullet train. I think it goes about 230 miles an hour. And it's the most comfortable, amazing, remarkable mode of transportation you'll ever be on. Got some stories about going to Tokyo Disney. They've got a park over there that they call Tokyo Disney. I think it's called Disney Sea, which is like the second addition to the Disneyland. But anyway, I was plugged in. I wasn't missing anything. There's too much going on back here. And even though I was on vacation, it wasn't much time that went by where I wasn't checking in with the Texas race. I told you Ken Paxton was going to win. And I even told Mark Davis, I smell landslide. He said, I don't know about landslide. I don't know. Ken Paxton is very, very hard to beat an incumbent. And along comes Ken Paxton. South Carolina politics is wild. They got stuff going on there I can't wait to tell you about. And I suppose we ought to spend a few minutes talking about the big celebration on the Mall where musical artists are dropping out. Now, admittedly, I wasn't as connected to that story as maybe you have been, because all I do is roll my eyes. I don't even know, and frankly, I love country music. I don't know that I'm a big Martina McBride fan. I think the Commodores were scheduled to appear, and they've dropped out. A number of artists had agreed, apparently, to perform in Washington as part of the 250th anniversary celebrations taking place, I guess, in and around the Mall, which, incidentally, is being turned into, well, Japan. Fountains look beautiful again. Long, dormant fountains that had never worked for years that had gross green moss. Now they're beautiful and blue. The reflecting pool has a beautiful blue back, base. I know a judge overruled Trump's efforts to clean up the Kennedy Center. Have to confess, I don't really care. Maybe you do. And I wonder if you care about all the drama surrounding these musical artists who have dropped out of the celebrations of America's 250th. I honestly wonder if you care. I'm trying to care, but look, the folks on the left are going to do what they do. And their efforts to try to pretend that we're a miserable, wretched nation for having elected Donald Trump twice are never going to stop. There's nothing about the left and the Trump haters that will ever be satisfying to them. Nothing. They'll never back off. And so I'm seeing all these stories. Again, I guess we should start with Martina McBride, right? The Commodores. I don't know, Tracy, maybe there's a list of other musical artists who dropped out. Fine, don't perform. Who actually cares? You're revealing who and what you are. You've decided to politicize what ought to be a non-political event because you don't think anything associated with President Trump can be nonpartisan. Okay, all right. Go to the Iowa Fair. Go perform somewhere else that week. If you don't want to perform, don't perform. Who cares? I don't know about you, and I'll put it this way. I don't need Martina McBride to make me honor America's 250th birthday. I don't need the Commodores to let me and my family and friends appreciate America's greatness. But maybe I've got this all wrong. So let's start right there, shall we, as we kick things off for a Monday in the Relief Factor Studios. Our number is 800-655-MIKE. 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Tell me whether or not you care that a list of musical artists scheduled to perform at America's 250th celebration in a couple of weeks have dropped out. Is it meaningful to you? Is it significant to you? Does it matter? Do you care? Let's dive in together. I'd like your voice. I've missed you. It's great to be back after a week of vacation, so join me, 800-655-MIKE, because I want to put your voice front and center here on a Monday episode of the Mike Gallagher Show. 800-655-MIKE, 800-655-6453. I hope you join us.

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8: A lot of text messages pouring in. Oh boy, it's good to hear back from you after being away for a week. Wait till I tell you what Joey did last week with the Prison Fellowship Angel Tree campaign. Holy moly. I better be careful. You know that old thing about the guest host? The second stringer? The fill-in? Wasn't it Joe DiMaggio, Eric? Wasn't he like actually a backup player? He was the backup and then went in. And then, of course, the rest became history. Joey Hudson, with his over $50,000 raised to send kids to summer camp this year, is going to be the Joe DiMaggio of talk shows. Way to go, Joey. And we've got to address Joey a lot differently now because he received a huge award Saturday night in South Carolina. If you're from South Carolina, you know the significance of the Order of the Palmetto. I'm going to tell you all about that in a little bit. Here are some of the texts. Michigan. I look at it this way, says Andrew. Whoever doesn't want to celebrate the 250th birthday, fine. I'm using this as a tool to weed out the true Americans from the phonies. Pennsylvania. Martina McBride hasn't had a hit since 2011. The Commodores haven't had a hit since 1985. Bret Michaels and Poison haven't had a hit since 1970 or 1991, so good riddance. Who cares? I think some current country acts like Jason Aldean, Jelly Roll, and those types should jump on those openings immediately. What an opportunity, writes Jack from the Philly suburbs. Look, you know what the point is in these artists dropping out. I mean, people are upset that they're caving. Who cares if they're like people have said, they're largely irrelevant. But the truth is, when these people drop out, they enable those who equate patriotism with partisanship. In other words, to be patriotic is partisan to the loony left. They think loving your country is in and of itself partisan politics. That's why they object to American flags. That's why they object to, God bless America. That's why they object to all of the symbols and the images of patriotism, because they think if you're a patriotic American, you're some kind of a partisan hack. And I kind of like these people being revealed for who they are. Let the world see it. Let everybody be aware that these people, largely Democrats, are so screwy, they're such kooks, that they think celebrating America's 250th birthday is an act of rank partisanship. Whether they like it or not, Donald Trump is the president. Whether they like it or not, Republicans control the House and the Senate. And God willing, it'll stay that way after November the 3rd. And I'm starting to think more and more it will. Whether they like it or not, elections don't always go their way. You can't erase America's 250th anniversary. You know, the way you can tear down a statue of somebody you don't like. You can't tear down America's 250th. You can try. You can put your fingers in your ears and go, no, no, no, no, no, no, maybe it's not going to. Good luck with that. Good luck with that. So, back to my question. Are you hot and bothered by the fact that people like Martina McBride and Brett Michaels and Morris Day and The Time and the Commodores had initially accepted an invitation to perform at America's 250th celebration in Washington, D.C. in a couple of weeks, but now they're not? Now they're not. Now they're backing out. Does that bother you? I don't think anybody should be forced to perform. Again, go to the Wisconsin State Fair instead. Knock yourself out. 800-655-MIKE. 800-655-6453. Let's start with Donna, Lakewood Ranch, Florida. Hey, Donna, welcome aboard. Happy Monday.
9: Hi.
8: Hi.
9: Hope you had a good vacation last week.
8: It was fantastic, Donna. Thank you.
9: Good. I'm sure you needed it.
8: It was nice to get a little breather.
9: Okay.
8: Yes, ma'am.
9: Oh, absolutely. All the time. So I would just like to say, and I agree with Andrew. I think he had texted in. And, you know, who cares about those entertainers? You know, and that's true. When did they make their last hits? When did they perform recently? It's just, if Biden was in, they would all rush.
8: Oh, I know.
9: To the affair if he was hosting. So, you know what? It's a shame that people have to hate so much and hate somebody that is trying to help the country. I don't understand why it's just so much jealousy.
8: Well, it's... The word is hatred. You're right, Donna. The word is just they're filled with hate. They're filled with bitterness. They're miserable. Can you imagine suing the president to stop him from cleaning up Washington, D.C. with all these improvements that they're doing to the reflecting pond and all this stuff that they're, oh, we can't do that. You clean up the Kennedy Center, can't do that. We got to sue to stop him. And they often reveal exactly who they are. This is what I think is fascinating. Here's one of the anchors over at MS Now, Ali Velshi, explaining why he's deeply uncomfortable with celebrating America's 250th this year.
10: In 1 month, America will mark the 250th anniversary of its founding. Like previous anniversaries, there is a deep unease about this. I feel a deep unease about these celebrations to which I am invited to mark the 250th anniversary of our so-called democracy. Because this 250th anniversary is taking place during yet another period of deep and fundamental and existential unrest in this country brought on by the country's unresolved racial politics. That's what this is. Women and black Americans have seen their rights taken away. The Voting Rights Act has effectively been gutted. A number of states are continuing to gerrymander their congressional maps ahead of the midterm elections with the explicit effect of taking away political power from black Americans.
8: Do you feel deep unease, Ali Velshi? Are you feeling a deep level of discomfort? 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Can you imagine looking into a camera? Oh, I have deep unease about America's 250th birth. 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

0: stuff is getting so personal and toxic and vicious. It didn't used to be this way. I mean, South Carolina, sleepy, beautiful South Carolina, they are going at it over this governor's race like something you've never seen. And I don't know what's real and what's not when it comes to, like, social media. Because if you're reading social media, you get one path that appears to be a consensus, and then there's like a reality check that's like, wait a minute, that isn't true. Henry McMaster, for example, in South Carolina, is a popular governor. You go on X, Facebook, Instagram, he's the least popular governor in the history of the state. And as you probably heard while I was away, President Trump endorsed Pamela Evatt to be governor. Well, my gosh, the weeping and gnashing of teeth began. Everybody wanted his endorsement. And there's some great candidates running. Alan Wilson's great. Ralph Norman, remember Congressman Ralph Norman? He wants to be governor. Nancy Mace. I mean, you talk about a colorful political story. And the Graham Plattner thing, since we showed you a picture of Maine on the Salem News Channel camera network, and I do appreciate you watching. Thanks for going to SNC TV to see all the ways you can watch our 24/7 network, including this show, The Mike Gallagher Show. 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Go to snc.tv to find out the ways to watch. In Maine, it's been revealed that Graham Plattner, who's wants to beat Susan Collins, sexted, meaning sent dirty text messages to other women, I believe during the first year of his marriage to his wife. And I think this was, if I remember what I saw over the weekend, this was initially reported by the Wall Street Journal. So here's a CNN contributor, Brad Todd, over the weekend saying, look, scandal personal behavior didn't disqualify Donald Trump. Why should it disqualify this guy?
1: And on June 9th, Graham Plattner is going to run against the governor of Maine, someone who has a credible record, who can't raise a nickel because Democrats want someone who's crazy and awful. They're attracted to Plattner because he's awful. It's not a hesitation. It's what they want. Maine primary voters like the awful.
2: They're attracted.
1: Think about what the general election is about, though. Susan Collins voted for the Affordable Care Act under Barack Obama. She voted for the Stimulus Act under Barack Obama. She voted to confirm Sonia Sotomayor and Elena Kagan. She is as centrist a person in the United States Senate as you can find. And Democrats, they prefer a Nazi death squad tattoo, sexting with a bunch of other people person over that, then they've really jumped the shark.
0: I can't. A guy with a Nazi death squad tattoo sexting with other women. Wall Street Journal broke a story Saturday that centered on how Plattner's wife, Amy Gertner, had shared with campaign officials information about how her husband had exchanged sexually explicit texts with somewhere in the neighborhood of a dozen women. The guy was very busy. This guy was very active. Campaign had been doing some research of its own into Plattner in the summer of 2025. They were married in 2023. I'm not sure anybody is going to vote or not vote for some. Look, in the state of Maine, the guy is right. Susan Collins is as Democrat-friendly a Republican senator as you'll find anywhere in America. If you're a Democrat, you love Susan Collins. There ain't nothing wrong with her voting record if you're a Democrat. Yasmin, go through play the beginning of that again. Let's listen to this Brad Todd. He's, by the way, senior advisor to Dave McCormick's campaign. Let's listen to this guy spell out all the things that Susan Collins did to rankle Republicans.
1: And on June 9th, Graham Plattner is going to run against the governor of Maine, someone who has an incredible record, who can't

0: raise a nickel because Democrats want someone who's crazy and awful. They're attracted to Plattner because he's awful. It's not a hesitation. It's what they want. Maine primary voters like the awful.
1: They're attracted.
0: Think about what the general election is about, though. Susan Collins voted for the Affordable Care Act under Barack Obama. She voted for the Stimulus Act under Barack Obama. She voted to confirm Sonia Sotomayor and Elena Kagan. She is as centrist a person in the United States Senate
2: as you can find.
0: Look at those
2: four things alone. Affordable Care Act, I mean, the liberal justices, she voted to confirm them. He calls her a centrist. She's absolutely a rhino, but she's better than Graham Plattner. She's better than anybody else that the Democrats could put in there. She's a Maine Republican. Now, from our standpoint, normal Republicans, she's awful. She's horrifying, to be honest. But it's Maine. They're quirky. It's not a red state. Let them have her, you know? Unless you want the Nazi death squad tattoo guy. I don't mean to laugh at that, because obviously nobody's laughing at the at Nazism, but just oh my gosh, the Nazi. Can I just share with you? Can we take a second to celebrate? We're talking about the 250th anniversary of America this year. Can we take just a moment to celebrate where we are in a beautiful ministry called Prison Fellowship? Because every spring we get to do something pretty spectacular. We get to send hundreds of kids to a Christ-centered summer camp because of your generosity. It costs $200 to sponsor a kid. Now, these kids are special because they're the sons and daughters of American prisoners. You're going to show a child God's love, okay? Now, when I left a week ago Friday, we had 500 kids sponsored, which is astounding. Our goal is a big goal, 650 kids. That's a big goal. Thanks to Joey Hudson last week and many, many people who stepped up. You know where we are right now? You ready for this? 786 kids are going to be blessed with a week of sunshine and horseback riding and canoeing and the Bible. These kids are going to be exposed to the gospel. I hope you'll step up and help us in the days that we have remaining in the campaign, because wouldn't it be a God thing if we could exceed 1,000 kids? I think we can do it, and my prayer is that we will. Please go to MikeOnline.com, click on the banner there, and make a donation. $200 sponsors a child for a week, but if you can afford $20, $50, $100, whatever you can afford. Imagine that. Right now we are at 786 children who are going to get to go to summer camp because of the generosity of the Mike Gallagher Show audience. I'm confident we can get to 1,000. I hope and pray we can, but whatever you can afford, let's make it an Angel Tree Monday. 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
2: I love what Bill of North Carolina wrote about these entertainers who are dropping out of the America's 250th musical celebration are doing. Bill writes, why don't we ask these entertainers who made them rich and famous? Why not celebrate this awesome country that helped bless them with the success that they have? Regardless of who is the president, these people are not American. I always think about that. The people that denounce America, whether it's Rosie O'Donnell or what's the guy's name that played the Pirates of the Caribbean guy? What's his name? I'm drawing a blank. Johnny Depp. Barbara Streisand always threatening to move out of the country because they don't like the outcome of the election. This country gave them the opportunity to become rich and famous. And the way they continually denounce this country after having become rich and famous amazes me. I think about that all the time. I gave an interview a couple months ago about, it was somebody from the BBC wanted to talk to an American talk show host. And the question was, why do you love America so much? And I said, I get to do for a living what many people would just dream of being able to do. I get to fulfill my lifelong dream of being a broadcaster, of getting to engage with people in all 50 states, of making a really good living. I am blessed beyond comprehension. And it's because of the country I live in. That provide, this is a country that allows you to achieve some of your wildest goals and ambitions. How could you not appreciate this country? But there's a guy, this Ali Velshire, oh, I'm very apprehensive. I have a great sense of unease over the America's 250th anniversary. And then others who talk about what a racist nation we are. Who was it last, a couple weeks ago, I played a clip of somebody who said that racism is ingrained in the fabric of this country to this day. We got to acknowledge that we're surrounded by people who despise America. So it shouldn't be surprising that a number of them are going to drop out of this celebration. And I'm sure it's because of the backlash they got. I mean, they must have signed the agreement initially. Well, who did the backlash come from? People who hate America. People who are uncomfortable with America. People who don't like America. And they want to fundamentally transform America the way Barack Obama attempted to do. And then another guy came along to sort of undo the mess that a lot of these people on the left created. Just an amazing, amazing story. If you're just joining us, we're talking a little bit about Martina McBride and Bret Michaels and the Commodore. The Commodores. What's the reason that the Commodores dropped out of the musical celebration of America's 250th? Are people mad at all the 250th memorabilia that we're seeing all over the country? Diet Coke bottles. Bottles of Diet Coke. I went to the grocery store last night. Diet Coke all stamped with 250th anniversary. Are you mad at Diet Coke? How dare you celebrate America's 250th birthday? Who do you think you are? That's some sick stuff out there. And it feels like, to quote the late Bob Grant, it's sick and getting sicker. But that's okay, because good things continue to happen. Good things are coming. America doesn't stand for 250 years as a beacon of hope without the brave men and women willing to put their lives on the line to defend it. Nobody knows that better than our sponsor, Pure Talk. 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Here's James in Philly waiting patiently. Hey, James, happy Monday. Thanks for hanging in there. How are you?
10: Happy Monday, Mike. Thanks for taking my call. Enjoy your show. First-time caller.
2: Thank you very much.
10: You're on point with everything. I love the text messages you're getting. I agree 100%. As I'm sitting here thinking, I'm like, who actually signed these acts up? And just hear me out. Is it any chance they knew that this was going to happen to make more ammunition for the left? Oh, look, everyone's jumping out. I'm just curious because there's so many artists out there that love this country.
2: Yeah, that's a fair question.
10: I'm just curious.
2: It's a fair question because it makes me think, well, did they change their minds? I mean, surely there was some kind of vetting process, right? I mean, hey, would you be interested in performing? You know, if you represented the Commodores, let's say, James, you're the manager of the Commodores, and the White House 250th committee comes to you and says, hey, James, can we book the Commodores on June 29th or whenever it's going to be? Sure, you bet. And then all of a sudden you back out. Is it a setup? I understand your cynicism. Makes you wonder.
10: It makes you wonder because, you know, I love this country. You should be honored, you know, America first. I mean, it makes me wonder because they know, you know, everything's toxic right now. And it's like, why would they agree and then back out? I just feel like it's just helping them, giving them ammunition. Like, look, everyone's dropping out. Well, you know what? They're frauds. They're cowards. I just want to, you know, thanks for taking my call. Natasha Owens, John Rich. There you go. Replace Martina McBride with Natasha Owens and replace, what's his face? Brett Michaels.
2: John Rich.
10: With John Rich. There you go. Okay. There's two replacements right there.
2: Well, there's plenty of people who I'm sure are more than willing and able to perform, and they'll have no problem doing so. Apparently, President Trump is claiming that he's going to just take over the whole thing, which is typical President Trump. He's like, well, I'll just get up there and speak. Maybe he could sing. Maybe he could perform. You know, just get up there and he could do a little soft shoe. He could do it if anybody could do it. Maybe they could give him some vocal lessons. He is apparently done with the Kennedy Center, and I'm kind of glad he is. I've kind of hesitated on that drama. But May 29th was a day that a federal judge ordered that Trump's name be removed from the building's facade. And he halted the planned renovations that would have closed the Kennedy Center for 2 years. Again, I feel guilty for feeling this way. Who cares? Don't go. If you don't like the Trump Kennedy Center name, now, you know, you don't want it to be renovated. Who cares? Go somewhere. There's a lot of places where you can see shows. There's a lot of places where you can be entertained. And if they're going to get judges to stop renovations, let the thing collapse. Let the thing fall to the ground. I mean, honestly, do you really care? Here's something I do care about deeply, and that's this audience and our South Carolina audience in particular. We were treated to an incredible political event over the weekend that culminated in our dear friend and guest host, Joey Hudson, being awarded the highest civilian order honor in the state of South Carolina. I'll tell you all about it coming up.
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18: News this hour from Town Hall. I'm Jason Walker. New developments in the trial of the Charlie Kirk shooting suspect. Here's Jennifer King.
19: In Provo, Utah, defense attorneys for the man accused of killing Charlie Kirk had hoped to keep portions of a preliminary hearing closed during a presentation of evidence. But Judge Tony Graff ruled that the July hearings will be open to the media and the public. The judge says the defense hadn't shown the hearings would prevent Tyler Robinson from getting a fair trial.
20: Much of the evidence the state indicated it intends to offer during the preliminary hearing is already in the public arena.
19: Robinson's charged with aggravated murder and other crimes in the September 10th assassination. Assassination of the Turning Point USA co-founder. Prosecutors say they intend to seek the death penalty. I'm Jennifer King.
18: Well, the Trump administration taking new steps to tighten visa policies in America.
21: The Trump administration is scaling back visa processing operations across Africa as part of a broader effort to strengthen immigration enforcement and tighten screening standards. Under a new State Department plan, nearly 50 embassies and consulates that currently process visas will be consolidated into 20 regional hubs. Administration officials say the move will better focus resources, improve vetting, and help prevent visa overstays. The changes will also maintain services for American citizens overseas. Willie Nelson, The White House.
18: We are learning more now about an accident several days ago on the East Coast. Court records show a bus driver accused of causing a fatal chain reaction crash in Virginia had been cited twice for speeding in the last 2 years. 48-year-old Jing Shandong of Staten Island, New York, charged with 5 counts of involuntary manslaughter, 1 count of reckless driving. That crash Friday morning on I-95 killed 5 people and injured dozens more. More on these stories, townhall.com.
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13: From the wild world of D.C. politics to America's culture clash, brace yourself for the reality check you've been waiting for. 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
2: It's going to be a big day for a lady named Tina Peters. She's the former elections clerk in Colorado. She was the first local official convicted over supposedly trying to subvert the 2020 presidential election. She's leaving prison today after the governor, the Democrat governor, commuted her sentence, much to the chagrin of a lot of lunatics on the left. So that's good news. She already spent about a quarter of her nine-year prison sentence behind bars. To the people who want their pound of flesh, it isn't even enough. I guess she should spend the rest of her life in prison, right? Wow. As I love to say, I say it often, it's great to go away, but it's even better to get back. I've missed you. It's been a great week I went to Japan, which is happens to be one of my favorite places to vacation. Didn't make too big a deal about it beforehand because they didn't want to bog everything down. But if you ever have a chance to visit Tokyo, Osaka, Kyoto, I mean, what a country, what a people. I always come back wondering, why can't we do things the way they do things? Why can't you can't find a gum wrapper on the streets of Tokyo? And you know what you also can't find on the streets of Tokyo? Garbage cans. In other words, the people make sure that they keep their community clean and safe and modern. You get into a cab, you feel like you're being driven around like you're King Charles at Buckingham Palace. Every cab, the cab drivers wear suits and ties and they have white gloves on and they're spotless and pristine. It's amazing. The bullet train, we went to Kyoto and it goes like 230 miles an hour. Completely and perfectly on time. Pristine, modern, luxurious. The people are so friendly. It's a great place to vacation. And then I cut my vacation short in order to go to South Carolina for a big event Saturday night at the farm, as Joey and Peg Hudson's house is lovingly called. They had an event called Freedom Fest. And it was a Meet the Candidates night, and a whole bunch of South Carolina political candidates were there. People running for Commissioner of Agriculture and people running for various local and countywide races. And three of the gubernatorial candidates were there, Ralph Norman, Alan Wilson, and Pamela Evett. And while I was away, Pamela Evett was endorsed to be the next governor of South Carolina. She's the current lieutenant governor. And it was quite the night. Hundreds of people came. It was a beautifully attended event. The 4th Congressional District of South Carolina put it together. The 4th, I think they call it the 4th District Republican Club. And Nate, who is this fantastic guy, just a real warrior, and he's just a hardworking guy on behalf of the 4th Congressional District. They do tons of events in the area. And it was quite a night. We had a great time. I'm getting a little flack because I'm partial to Pamela Evett. I've known her for years through Governor Henry McMaster. And, of course, I've known Governor McMaster for years, going back to my days when I was a local host in South Carolina. The drama going on right now in South Carolina over Trump's endorsement of Pam Evett and Nancy Mace. The national story was, which was kind of weird, the national headline was, Trump endorses Pamela Evett over Nancy Mace. So to people outside of South Carolina, it looks like it's only a race between Pamela Evett and Nancy Mace, completely ignoring Alan Wilson and Ralph Norman. And I'll be honest with you, they're all pretty great. I've known Pamela Evett for a long time. And, you know, that got kind of turned into sort of a quasi, I guess, an endorsement. And that became a big deal because, you know, some of the other candidates were not thrilled that I endorsed Pamela Evett. And again, it's, first of all, President Trump endorsed her. President Trump believes in Henry McMaster. Henry McMaster and Lieutenant Governor Evett have been very, very loyal to the MAGA agenda. But there's all this, the drama comes from the fact that Pamela Evett is reportedly set to announce that Henry McMaster's son, the governor's son, Henry McMaster Jr., is going to be her lieutenant governor. And that turns that into a whole good old boys club, quid pro quo, backroom deal. You know, and people say that's what they don't like about politics. If you look at the polling, there's some polls that show Alan Wilson is ahead. There's some polls that show Pamela Evett is ahead. I haven't seen any polls showing Ralph Norman or Nancy Mace polling in the number one or number two positions. And now, supposedly, they've found college texts from Henry McMaster Jr. from years ago. The whole thing. There is so much toxicity in this election cycle. It's all personal and ugly and visceral. I don't know that I've ever seen anything like it. Been at this a long time. And I don't know what you attribute it to. Does it feel that way to you? Wherever you live? Not just South Carolina, but whatever state you're in. Do you feel like these political races are personal and nasty in a way that they never have been before? What do you think is... How do you explain it? Let me just, before we dive into some of the meatier things of the day and the things that we want to tackle here in the Relief Factor Studios on a Monday, June the 1st, let me first of all thank Joey Hudson for filling in last week, and he did an amazing job. Not only did he cover all the breaking news and what to make of it all, he also continued our Prison Fellowship Angel Tree campaign. Do you know he raised over $50,000? You donated over 50. I left at 500 kids who are going to spend a week at summer camp. You know where we are today? 812. The goal was 650 children. Astounding. So Joey, of course, is my go-to guest host, and I've known Joey, well, since 1989. So you do the math. 99, 2009. So I've known Joey and Peg for 36 years. They are two of the oldest friends in my life. Joey is the executive director of my foundation, Gallagher's Heroes, the Fallen Officer Fund. Joey was a very successful morning show host at WGTK in South Carolina. And then when WGTK was sold, WORD brought Joey and me on board. Joey does the early morning warm-up show at 5 a.m. called Carolina Sunrise. And then I come on at 10 after Tara every day. I'm back to the station where I started many years ago. And it's a joy to be on that station. And it's always thrilling for me to go home. The upstate of South Carolina is home for me. It's where I met my wife. It's where we raised our kids. I have so many happy memories of the upstate of South Carolina. And I was able to add one additional memory Saturday night. You know how people in Kentucky get awarded colonel status? You know, there are states that have high civilian honors. Well, the Order of the Palmetto is the highest civilian honor that you can get in the state of South Carolina. And it is awarded to people for a lifetime of achievement in advancing the culture, good causes, philanthropic issues, engagement. Well, guess who was awarded the Order of the Palmetto Saturday night during our Freedom Farm Fest and was presented by Lieutenant Governor Pamela Evatt, the one and only Joey Hudson. Joey is now a recipient of the Order of the Palmetto. There's a picture, if you're watching right now on Salem News Channel, of me posing with Joey, proudly holding the certificate signed by Governor Henry McMaster. What an honor. And it was tough to, when Joey didn't know about it, they surprised him. I knew about it a few hours before the event. Peg didn't even know. I opened up my mouth and kind of called her aside so she could be prepared for it. But what a tribute to a lifelong South Carolinian who's got the biggest heart in the world. You know, I'm blessed to have Joey as my absolute best friend and confidant. I don't know what I'd do without him. My kids always say everybody needs a Joey Hudson in their lives. Everybody ought to be lucky enough to have a Joey in their life. And so for Joey to get this incredible tribute, this extraordinary achievement, this well-deserved honor, the Order of the Palmetto, it was such a blessing for me to be there. And as Joey and Peggy and I talked about yesterday over brunch over at Select there in Greer, before I came back to Florida, for Joey to get that honor at his home for many, many decades, it was pretty overwhelming. So kudos to Joey. And I don't know what I call him now, Commodore, Colonel, Potentate, Your Highness. I know I'm supposed to bow every time I see him. So next time Joey guest hosts, make sure you give him proper attribution as a recipient of the Order of the Palmetto. And it was great to see our friends at WORD there. Tara was there, and unfortunately Bill Frady couldn't make it. I think he's got his mother has got some health issues, so we're praying for Bill. Charlie James came by with his lovely wife. Tara brought her kids. Steve Senecroppi was there. And again, the whole 4th Congressional District. Just a bunch of great, Deb Sofield, who kind of emceed the whole thing, and a whole bunch of happy people coming out. It was an old-fashioned stump speech. And Congressman Norman spoke, and Attorney General Alan Wilson spoke, and Lieutenant Governor Pam Evatt spoke, and we're going to see how this primary goes, because it's nasty. It's nasty. And I want to, somebody just texted me from Georgia a point that I want to begin with you. Hey, Mike, you're right. It's so ugly right now, and it's just the primaries. Wait until the general election campaigns begin. You're going to see real ugly. They're right, aren't they? This person is right. Is there a level of nastiness in these political campaigns going on from California and Spencer Pratt and up in Maine, Graham Plattner, South Carolina, and the gubernatorial endorsement by President Trump the other day? Do you agree that there is something in the air? I'm going to get the ball rolling. I'm going to tell you what I think it is. I think people are anxious and worried and upset about what things cost right now. I think all of it centers around the price of gas, the price of groceries, the price of rent. I went to the grocery store last night. I'm a single guy. $380. Get about a week's worth of groceries. Never like that. It's never been like that before. Look, that's a reality that we've got to understand. The sooner this war in Iran gets over, the better. I'm confident that President Trump is going to pull a rabbit out of his hat. He's got something planned. But I believe that's why things are so nasty right now. Do you agree that that could be the reason? But maybe you don't agree that things are particularly toxic right now. Let's find out. I want to open up my phone lines to you. I missed you. It's great to have you back. And I hope you join us, because I want to hear your voice front and center here on the Mike Gallagher Show. 800-655-MIKE. One number does it all. 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
2: Everybody seems to agree, at least on the text line, that there is a level of vitriol and nastiness in this primary season that is unprecedented. Why do you suppose it is? Let's start with Sheila in Maryland, who wants to weigh in. Hey, Sheila, how are you today?
11: I'm good.
2: Good. What do you think the reason is for all the nastiness is right now?
11: I think the reason is because your president has set this president of being nasty about everything. Mm. And then he wants to stick his name in on everything, and which he shouldn't do. And he wants to take seats away from Democrats. And, you know, it's him. He's the cause of it. And then he wants to endorse people. Let the people think for themselves. They don't need him to endorse everybody.
2: Anybody nasty on your side, Sheila, of the aisle?
11: If they are, I don't see it. Oh. Not as much as he. He's the president. He's supposed to set an example.
2: You don't see it. You don't see nastiness on your side. How about the assassination of Charlie Kirk? Was that pretty nasty?
11: Oh yeah, that was a Republican that did it. You
2: what?
11: Know, that didn't
2: it was
11: have
2: a
11: anything
2: what?
11: To do with that didn't have anything to do with me.
2: Actually, madam, that wasn't a Republican who did it. That's not true. Why would you say such a thing? A Republican didn't shoot and kill Charlie Kirk.
11: That did it was a Republican. He said he was a Republican. His father said
2: No, he didn't. That's not true at all. That's absolutely completely false. But let me just ask you this final question, because you sound like such a nice lady. You started the call by claiming that he's my president. You know he's your president. You know he's your president too, right?
11: I'm not claiming him.
2: Well, he's yours. You don't have to claim him, but he's yours. He is your president, and you know what? He's going to be your president for a few more years, Sheila.
11: Yeah, unfortunately, and he needs to stop saying, oh, we have a deal with Iran, when he knows he doesn't.
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1: A lot of people in Tina Peters' family are singing Joy to the World. She's out. She's finally been released from prison thanks to the commutation of her sentence by the Colorado governor. She appeared on Steve Bannon's War Room a little earlier today. I want to play for you her little bit of her appearance with Steve. It's infuriating to think of how much time she was sentenced to prison, way more than a whole lot of violent offenders who would never see 9 years in jail. But she was an election denier. She tried to overturn the election. She tried to subvert democracy itself. Yeah, right. So even the Democrat governor of Colorado realized what a grave injustice it was for Tina Peters, the former election official in Colorado, to be sentenced to 9 years in prison. Yeah, she still spent a long time there. She still spent way more time than a whole bunch of violent George Floyd protesters, for example, served. I can guarantee you that. Guarantee you that. We'll share with you a little bit of Tina Peters' comments here in a couple of moments. First to your phone calls, I wonder if you agree with me that everything is going to boil down to the cost of gas. Everything's going to the whole midterms are going to hinge on the price at the pump. Let's see if you agree or not. 800-655-MIKE. We'll start with Julie in Iowa. Hi, Julie. Are you optimistic about the future of the country this year?
2: I am, and that's the reason for my call. I understand the uneasiness because of where this country is tanked to. Yep. From previous administrations. But with Trump, I want to urge people to be optimistic. Look how far we've come in such a short time.
1: That's right.
2: And to hang on, because it all boils down to the previous administration and who they've chosen to follow. And we know who that is.
1: Yep, I like your attitude. And I like the reminder, Julie, because what you're talking about, of course, is faith. And faith is tough. Faith is hard. Faith is not easy to wrap your brain around. Faith is not it's not a tangible. But you have to have faith that good people who are in charge are going to figure out the way forward. And look, we've made a ton of progress already, and great things have already happened on so many levels. And right now, again, we got to get the cost of gas down. I saw it all throughout South Carolina. I hear it from people everywhere. There is an uneasiness, and there's a belief that, well, I don't know, if the Republicans can't get gas prices down, maybe Democrats can. Don't kid yourself. Democrats don't have a single economic plan that's going to bring gas prices down. Have faith. 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
6: FSRN News, I'm Jason Walker. Cruise ship passengers exposed to the Hanta virus are leaving a Nebraska quarantine facility. They will complete monitoring at home after remaining symptom-free. United States has bombed radar and drone sites in Iran. That after Tehran shot down an American drone over the weekend. Iran then said it targeted American soldiers in Kuwait with missiles, which the U.S. says it shot down earlier on Monday. Florida filing suit against OpenAI and CEO Sam Altman, claiming the company knowingly released and marketed ChatGPT to the public without concealing serious risk. And football has lost one of the absolute all-time greats, Raymond Berry, the Hall of Famer, who's a great receiver, is dead at the age of 93. SRN News.
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1: I got to go out of the country for this vacation I took last week, but I'll be vacationing with a lot of you in November. The Gulf of America cruise, I think we're around almost 250 people so far. 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Close your eyes, see it, a private island in the Bahamas, powder white sand beaches under your feet, Jamaica's lush mountains rising out of the sea, crystal clear waters in the Cayman Islands. sun-drenched streets, and ancient culture as we explore Cozumel. It's the Gulf of America Cruise with Mike Gallagher, Scott Jennings, Larry O'Connor, Kurt Schlichter, Jennifer Horn. We're going to be your hosts, providing you nightly entertainment and great analysis.

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3: 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We talked a little bit last hour with Byron York about Graham Plattner, who is this bizarre candidate from Maine, who is allegedly, according to polls, and are we trusting polls now? Are we back on polls? I feel like we were off polls. The polls are not trustworthy, and now we're kind of back on polls. We feel like they might have sorted out. But Plattner is not immune from scandal. As you might have heard, he has a Nazi tattoo on his chest. And now, over the weekend, we learned that he was on this website called Kik, which apparently is known as a platform for people who are predators, who they've had all sorts of issues with child predation. And they explicit content, a predator's paradise. That's the phrase I was looking for. It's an app. The National Center on Sexual Exploitation dubbed it a predator's paradise. He's got a shirtless photo on there. He had his Nazi tattoo obscured in the photo, which is weird. And now his campaign said he deleted the app from his phone, but apparently the account is still active. So he got an active account. And he was going back and forth about whether or not he and Byron brought this up as well, about how he apparently was sending explicit messages to all sorts of women who are not his wife. And now his wife is out there. She was forced to make a hostage video saying that they've got this incredible deep love and none of the perhaps predatory behaviors, both known and unknown, are anyone's business. I'll play it. Let's play it. Cut 8, guys.
4: Graham, we heard Amy's video, saw Amy's video last night about this situation, the story in the Times and the Journal. What would your statement be at this point?
5: It's no surprise to me that the establishment media outlets are just going to run gossip instead of wanting to talk about the things that actually matter in this race, which are the material realities that the Mainers are working with. These people are going to try to make this race about anything but what it's supposed to be about, which is policy. They never want to talk about policy. Amy and I have a very loving and very happy marriage. They would very much like to try to rip that apart. They're going to come after us in every awful way that they possibly can. And we're just going to keep talking about the fact that the hospitals are closing, the fact that child care facilities are closing, the fact that teachers and nurses aren't paid enough, and the fact that everybody down here continues to work harder and longer and get less. But, of course, the powers that be do not want us to talk about that. And so they're going to just do gossip instead.
4: But the stories are true, right, about the texts?
5: No. No, this is the amazing part. The Wall Street Journal and New York Times ran stories without any evidence besides the gossip from a former staffer. I'm sorry, that's frankly journalistic malpractice. We pushed back on it, they did it anyways.
6: So, do you have a question? So are you confirming that the messages did not exist?
5: What's that?
6: The messages, they did not...
5: I'm confirming that what Genevieve McDonald said in the New York Times is not true.
4: So you never met with her about uncomfortable for lack of a better word, sexting messages as the campaign was going?
5: We talked about things in Amy and I's marriage that we've gone through over the years. We talked about that because that's our marriage, and we discussed it with the campaign. What Genevieve McDonald...
3: Pause. I mean, I'm just so sick of this politicianing where the New York Times reporting that there was some sexting going on with all these different women. The women haven't come forward, as Byron mentioned. They should come forward if they want to be out there like this. I think it's this day and age. But he's saying that we talked about how our marriage was not perfect and some things happened, but I'm not going to tell you what they are, but the reporting is false. Buddy, you're not credible. You're not credible because he's been known to use homophobic slurs, which he's had to apologize for. He joked about the Virgin Mary being a skank, according to Time magazine. He called rural Mainers racist and stupid, according to Time magazine. He defended peeing on dead Taliban fighters, again, according to Time magazine. These are not Breitbart sources, not right-wing sources. He talked about how black people don't tip when he was a bartender, complained about that. Victim blamed women who'd been gone through sexual abuse. And of course, the most important thing, the elf in the room, I can't believe we've talked about this. He has a literal Nazi tattoo on his chest from a specific regiment within the Nazis that would slaughter Jews in concentration camps. And the media tries to act like this is no big deal. I don't understand what could be a bigger deal than this. They call all of us, some of us Jewish or people with Jewish heritage, Nazis, just because we have normal conservative viewpoints in this country, try to debank us, try to get us thrown off social media platforms. They call Stephen Miller a Nazi all the time. They can't stop calling them Nazis. They got a guy with a literal Nazi tattoo, and he said, well, we got to talk about policy. How come Donald Trump wasn't allowed to talk about policy when he came down the escalator and said that the illegal aliens were not sending their best? We talked about how we need to rip up NAFTA and get better trade deals. And we're in too many foreign wars that go on forever. We never win them. When he's talking about those sorts of things, then all of a sudden, no, we can't talk about policy. We got to talk about all of Trump's rapes by E. Jean Carroll, or from E. Jean Carroll. Of course, Trump never raped anyone. And E. Jean Carroll herself, the one that ended up where she finally changed her mind, said Trump raped her. At the start, she denied vociferously on Anderson Cooper's show on CNN that Trump raped her. So even the people who have accused Trump, the media always takes it further. They always go beyond whatever the person who's accusing Trump had done. And now with Graham Plattner, we got people starting to come forward. And I got to tell you, I think this is just the beginning. You guys know how this stuff works with me too. Once the floodgates open, all these people come forward. So let's see if this is over. I don't believe that it's over. And one thing that is very noteworthy to track is how Democrats deal with this. Because they have to understand that they have a guy who is a phony. He's a phony. I'm not just talking about the Totenkopf, the death's head tattoo in his chest, associated with Nazi SS. I'm not just talking about that, but I'm talking about sexting, explicit messages, being on a predator platform, all those horrible things he said about Mainers, about people who are of a different race, people who are homosexuals. The guy is someone who came from a trust fund background and seemed to spend his entire life on the internet writing all sorts of provocative stuff, now cosplaying as a Democrat. I want to play Chris Murphy, Senator, cut nine.
7: The campaign for Graham Plattner confirmed to CBS on Saturday that the main Senate candidate had sent sexually explicit texts to women other than his wife. This is in addition to other past controversies. Does he pass the character test?
8: Yeah, I mean, I have not followed this story as closely as others have, but I mean, Graham Plattner is somebody that served our country. He served his community. He's also made mistakes, and he has admitted that. Character also involves standing up to people who are bankrupting and corrupting this country, and this race is going to be a contrast between somebody that has put his life on the line for this country against somebody that is literally empowering the moral hollowing out of our nation from the White House. So he certainly admitted that he has made mistakes, but I think this is going to be a pretty clear contrast in Maine.
3: I want to play some more clips of other Democrats trying to squirm out of this stuff, but the most important point I can make is the one I just made about how Donald Trump was afforded none of this stuff. I got to tell you, George Bush wasn't afforded this stuff. It's not just Trump. It got worse under Trump. But we've never been allowed to make our points. They're trying to go after Spencer Pratt out here in L.A., where I'm at, who's on the ballot tomorrow. They try to make his pass as a reality TV star half a lifetime ago and try to use that against him. We're so far past that. We elected a reality TV star president twice. And he doesn't have a record destroying a city like his opponent Karen Bass does. Or want to confiscate all people's wealth and property the way Nitya Ram and his other opponent does. But they want to try to find things to personally attack him, like he spends a lot of time at the Bel Air Hotel. And he spends a lot of time in Santa Barbara, which is not LA, after his house burned down. That's how they talk about us on our side, is they try to character assassinate us. And the second we find a guy who clearly preys on women, who clearly is homophobic and racist tendencies, clearly has an actual Nazi tattoo, we want to talk about his character, and all of a sudden, we're the problem? No, thank you. We'll talk about policy. We'll talk about character. We'll talk about all of it, because he's wrong on the policy, too. I'm Alex Marlowe, in for my friend Hugh Hewitt. We'll be right back with a lot more.
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7: All right, Dwayne just told me that Graham Plattner is now headed to D.C., and he's going to be meeting with Democrat senators. And I got to tell you, I want to be a fly on the wall for that conversation. Do you think he's there to shore up support or for them to ask the question we're all asking, what more is there in this guy's closet? How many more skeletons are there? That's a big closet. He's got a whole basement full of them. 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
8: It's a walk-in closet.
7: It is a walk-in. It is an absolute walk-in. It's one of the ones with the center island where you can actually put the underwear drawers are in the center. I see this like Architectural Digest sometimes. It's like you can't afford that stuff out here where I'm at in L.A., but some people have big closets. That's Plattner's skeleton's closet. Okay, here's the question. Would you guys rather be a fly on the wall for that conversation where he is to meet with the Democrat senators who are going, what are you doing, buddy? What's going on? What more do we have in store for us? Or would you rather be in the one where Plattner and his wife discuss the Nazi tattoo? That's the one I want to be at. I want to be at that one. If God loves me and if I can get to heaven one day, if I could have a treat, I'm adding that to my list. I want to hear what that's like to explain to the prospective spouse, yes, this really is a Nazi tattoo. that conversation had to be surreal. And I wish I was a part of it, but I'm not. And that's just life. But I'll tell you what we are a part of right now is to try to see how the Democrats are going to deal with all this stuff, because so many of them have given such full-throated endorsements. I'm thinking the guys who are furthest out in the limb are the Obama podcast bros, Jon Favreau, and the people who do the Pod Save America shows. Those guys have been ride or die platinum. And I just don't know what happens if more comes out, because they're not done. This is the whole thing. So with Andrew Breitbart, my boss and the founder of Breitbart News, his first really huge scoop, he was involved in a bunch of stuff, but his first really huge scoop that you guys might recall was the Acorn scoop, where James O'Keefe came to him with these tapes of Acorn, the Association for Community Organizers and Reform Now, which Obama was one of their lawyers. It's a left-wing organizing organization. And James had gotten all of these people who are running these Acorn operations to help him funnel money via his child sex trafficking business into a fake political campaign. And he had all these people on tape helping him out. And what Andrew did is Andrew recommended to James, and we lay this out at biggovernment.com, one of our original blogs, we would lay out the videos one by one so the media would hang themselves, because they would repeatedly say, you know what, this is not so bad. It's a one-off thing. This is going to go away. There's a flash in the pan. And in fact, it's maliciously edited. This Breitbart character, he's a bad guy. James O'Keefe's a bad guy. Character assassination. We're not talking about policy. We're talking about character here. And they thought they'd get away with it. But the problem was is they had about 8 tapes. So every time someone would go out there and say that we know how this thing is going to go and it's not that bad in the end, we just drop another tape. And that was Andrew's genius. And I think people understand this. There are more tapes of Platner. There's more stuff. He's done more horrible stuff, because every day it seems like we wake up to something new. And that's why you're starting to see some people, even people who are ride or die Democrats, such as Senator Cory Booker, starting to get concerned. Let's play cut 11, please.
8: But let me ask you, do you have concerns with the weight of all these controversies that it may jeopardize Democratic hopes to get that Senate seat in Maine?
9: Yeah, I have concerns. That guy has questions to answer, and that's what campaigns are for. But when I go all over New Jersey and see hundreds and hundreds of thousands of New Jerseyans losing their health care and millions more seeing their health care costs go up, as I have families who say, I can't afford gas for my car and child care for my children, I know that so much is riding on Democrats taking control.
7: That is not expert changing of the subject, Corey. Like, he's got to get that dialed. That's a terrible segue. All the radio guys are going, no. Because you got to learn how to segue from topic to topic. But he goes from his questions to answer straight to health care. That's where you jumped? That was your segue, Corey? He's got questions to answer straight to healthcare. And then gas prices, which, of course, Democrats don't care about gas prices. They love high gas prices because it discourages people from driving. So that's a lie. And then he says people can't afford child care. None of us can afford child care. I got 4 jobs. I can barely afford child care. So that's a universal issue. And the Democrats are not going to fix that, particularly not in New Jersey. So what are the questions to answer? What are the questions that should be answered by Graham Platner and his team? I think number one, how did you get that Nazi tattoo and why have you kept it for so long? That would be the one I would start with. All right, it continues to get awkward. This is Democrat strategist Chuck Rocha. It's not Rocha, right? It's Rocha. Cut 12 on MS Now. Go ahead.
10: It's a great question. I think Caitlin made a really good point. The reason why this is really a big deal and really a big deal for Democrats is that there's no path to winning back the United States Senate unless we can defeat Susan Collins, which we have spent a lot, and I mean a lot, underline a lot of money trying to beat her in Maine. And Maine is small. And guess what? Graham Platner is a flawed candidate. But the other thing you should know is that Graham Platner is popular even though he is flawed. And let me explain. The regular people out there that have been voting in Donald Trump or voting in Joe Biden or voting in this politician or this, the two that you just showed, folks are tired of politicians. And the reason Graham Platner is still winning, even though he is a flawed man, just like I'm a flawed man, and this is the key, everybody is flawed at some level. When you put these politicians on a pedestal and they don't perform, people are kind of tired of that. They like to see regular folks, and guess what? Regular folks have had problems with their marriages. Regular folks go get counseling for their marriages, and they try to do better and be better. And when you're honest, like he wasn't saying, I'm not perfect. You see folks of Maine right now still rallying in around him. The point will be, will they continue to rally for the long term?
7: Do any of you in the esteemed Hewitt audience coast to coast, vast, built with decades of honest reporting and analysis. Do any of you have a Kick platform where you have an account on something that is known for being a hotbed of predation, where the National Center on Sexual Exploitation dubbed it a predator's paradise? Do any of you have a platform on Kick where you sext people who are not your wife? Do any of you have that? That's not a normal person problem. That's a weird Nazi guy who has stolen valor from the working class populace type of position. So Democrats are going to try to explain this as much as they can, and they're not going to be able to. And then so the question is, when do the rats flee the sinking ship? When do they get off the Plattner train? Do they wait all the way to November and then look back in retrospect it was a bad idea, or do they jump off before? I'm here for this. This is going to be exciting to watch. More on this when we come back from the break, but I'm obliged to pay some bills on Hugh's behalf. So we're going to do that now, and we'll rejoin in just a second.
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0: With SRN News, I'm Jason Walker. An appeals court has ruled Trump administration policy illegally banned, quote, transgender troops from serving in the armed forces. That ruling partially upholds a ruling by U.S. District Judge Ana Reyes in Washington. It concluded that President Trump's executive order to exclude transgender troops likely violated their constitutional rights. President Trump says Israel and Hezbollah agreeing to dial back fighting after he spoke with both Israeli Prime Minister Benjamin Netanyahu. He also communicated with the Lebanon militant group through a number of mediators. Florida filing a lawsuit against OpenAI and CEO Sam Altman, claiming the company knowingly released and marketed ChatGPT to the public. SRN News.
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7: 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You all remember your camp days. It's fantastic. And these are great memories, and I love looking out for people who are in need, truly in need, as their parents try to get reformed. So is operated by the nonprofit Prison Fellowships, gives kids enriching new experiences. They interact with caring camp counselors. They make new friends with other children whose parents are also behind bars. And most importantly, they hear the gospel. Where is a better use of summertime than to make time for God? These donations that you make will help transform

0: 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It's a great idea from the Prison Fellowship. Okay, cool. All right, Bradley Jay's on with me. He is our political editor at Breitbart News. And Bradley, I've been sitting on this clip for about an hour. It's been tough not to play it. So I'm going to bring you right in. We're in the middle of a Plattner discussion, having a good time here on the show. I want to play cut, let's play 17. This is our fresh cut from NPR, which, mind you, was recorded before the scandal over the weekend. Cut 17, guys.
1: You represent masculinity in certain ways. The Democrats have trouble connecting with male voters. What describe the masculinity that you represent?
2: I think it's just a healthy form of it, which is, yeah, look, I mean, I lift weights. I shoot guns. My background is obviously in the military. I work outside. Most of my hobbies are things that people tend to associate with, like, manly stuff, I guess. At the exact same time, I go to therapy. I have a very open sort of dialogue and emotional relationship with my wife. I work incredibly hard to put myself in places where I share space with folks who have very different outlooks or backgrounds as me, and then open up to the idea that their lived experience is exactly as valid as mine.
0: I gotta say, I can't stop thinking about whoever his therapist is and how she needs to go back or he needs to go back to therapy school. It's that is something. Yeah. Oh, did he say open relationship? Was that a phrase in there? Oh my goodness.
3: Yeah, he said, I have an open emotional relationship. I'll bet you do.
0: Yeah, not just emotional, probably as well. And him dragging the wife who accepted his Nazi tattoo into all this. He's on the Predator Paradise app that we just talked about. He wanted to bang prostitutes. Bang is his phrase. It's not my phrase. He's, of course, the victim blaming of all the women who are victims of sexual crimes. This is the exact, he's a caricature of the toxic masculinity that we've been told over the last two decades is unacceptable. So, Bradley, I know there's the longest preamble you've ever heard, but could this guy possibly go to the Senate in Maine?
4: I don't think he will. It's a possibility. I mean, the guy's a total clown. I mean, he's basically Tal Rico with a beard and a drinking problem. Just an absolute caricature. The Democrat strategist who you played earlier, the Roca guy who was wearing the performative cowboy hat, said that Plattner's a flawed candidate. And that's like calling Big Bird a little bit yellow. I mean, his whole defining characteristic is how irreparably flawed he is, just in every single angle you come at. And we're continuing to find out more and more about him. There's about a month from now, I believe it's in early July, where is the deadline where he could actually drop off the ballot if he had won at that time. And the Maine Democrats would be able to choose a new candidate. However, Janet Mills, the mayor who dropped out of the race just a few weeks ago, she's now saying that, oh, hold on, I just suspended my campaign. My name's still on the ballot. So I'm totally here to watch.
0: What? What is that? Janet Mills might be back on the ballot. All right, Bradley, we got to take a break, but we're going to pick it up right there when we come back. This is the Hugh Hewitt Show with me, Alex Marlowe.
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6: The Answer.
9: That explanation from Graham Platner just keeps ringing in my ear of how he represents a realistic form of masculinity. The form of masculinity that has erotic fantasies about the blue liquid in the porta potties. I gotta say though, it's certainly quintessentially masculine. I couldn't have one of these conversations with my spouse. I couldn't explain the Nazi tattoo, couldn't explain the porta potty fetish, I couldn't explain the sexting of other women, I couldn't explain the predator rap kick, where you've got some sort of a profile on there that you haven't deleted. How could just one of those would be devastating? It would haunt me for infinity. And this guy has to do this like every other weekend. It's another thing with him. But he could be heading to the Senate in Maine if the polls are to be believed. And I'll tell you, maybe there's somebody who doesn't believe the polls, and that's Janet Mills. Bradley Jay is with me. He's my political editor at Breitbart News. Bradley, you teased us something pretty spicy before the break. What's going on?
10: Yeah, Janet Mills hasn't made a public statement, at least from her campaign account, since she dropped out of the race. She's now saying that that's not true. She only suspended her campaign. But this was in April. All of a sudden now her campaign account is active again. She's saying that she only suspended her campaign. She told voters that her name is still on the ballot. Could she be preparing to unsuspend and restart that campaign? I certainly hope so. There are a few Democrat activists who I'm sure would be encouraging her to do so, but Graham Platner sure isn't going to roll over. So we might be seeing an actual primary fight developing just 5 weeks or so after it looked like Platner had shut it down. Very interesting.
9: Yeah, very interesting indeed. And so let me ask you about some of the polling, because Real Clear Politics, they've got a Real Clear Polling, I guess they're branding it now, which is they do the poll of polls. I'm looking through this. Byron York pouring this out earlier on the show, and not all of these are fresh, but it's the only one of these is remotely fresh, University of New Hampshire. But Plattner is showing unbelievable resilience here in this race, and it is one of these things where does character matter at all anymore in American politics, or do we actually see, or is it that these polls are just way off because Plattner is up 8% according to these polling average and Susan Collins?
10: Yeah, Maine can be a difficult state to poll, and you always run the risk anytime you're like the NRSC or some Washington-based group. It's so clear that a lot of this opposition research is coming from either Republicans or establishment Democrats. You run the risk of maybe turning off some folks and maybe getting his base even more energized behind him. But I mean, we're so far out. It's what, the 1st of June right now? I don't think it's going to hold. And if you look at from everything we're hearing, we're only going to continue to hear more and more stuff about this guy. I mean, every day, multiple times per day, there's been more come out about this guy. So you got to think that we're going to hear more. And I just don't think that his polling is going to hold, even if Mills gets in. I certainly think that Susan Collins is excited to run against him after all, what we've seen. She's excited to run against him in November.
9: This is what's interesting to me, because I was thinking about the concept of polling itself, because I'm out here in California where everyone's highly anticipating what's going to happen tomorrow in the primary race for LA mayor and for the governor, because we've got jungle primary systems. So we could have a day where perhaps Spencer Pratt or even Steve Hilton, the governor race, both running as Republicans, they could perhaps overperform in the polls. And then we could really feel like we're inspired heading in towards November, which would be great for whatever down ticket races are still reasonable out here in California. But the question is, are Republicans responding to pollsters in California? I don't know the answer to that. I do want your thought on that, Bradley. And do we feel like, what is the culture in terms of participating in those sorts of things throughout the country? Do we have a sense of how to handicap any of these races right now?
10: Well, it's the same conversation that we had in 2016 after Trump won against what all of the polls had showed. Look, there's no second place award in politics. It's either the White House or the outhouse, as they say. However, if you look at how Spencer Pratt's messaging has been embraced or at the very least acknowledged in L.A. in that mayoral race, that certainly is noteworthy. I don't know whether he'll win or not. He's got so much going up against him in L.A. However, the fact that his campaign has garnered so much attention, I think the Republicans should be enthused about that heading into November. I mean, look, Democrats, we know how Democrats are. They care. If you look at Mayor Bass, she talks a lot about pronouns, but never about actual potholes or anything that a mayor should be concerned with. I think that most voters, whether you're Angelenos or wherever you are in the country, most voters want the same thing. They want a safe and secure community for their kids. They want some financial stability, but that's not what the Democrats are offering them. I mean, if you're Mayor Bass, what does it matter if your house is DEI certified if it's been burned to the ground? Yet that's how out of touch these are. These Democrats are. So it's very encouraging. I think for November that so many Angelenos have been acknowledging that, you know what, maybe this isn't working. What Mayor Bass and Democrats are offering, and they're at least willing to listen to what he's saying.
9: Yeah, it'll be interesting test case, and I can't wait to see how it turns out. But it's not about potholes. The race is actually about bike lanes. Dwayne, will you play this cut for me? Cut 14, please. This is Nitya Raman.
11: I have two little kids.
12: Yeah.
11: They didn't see it, luckily, this morning. But, you know, I feel badly that I'm even subjecting them to that at all. But, yeah. But it has definitely, this has gone far beyond what I expected the campaign to be about. I, again, thought it would be about bike lanes and management of the Department of Transportation.
9: The city nearly burned down. There's homeless encampments everywhere. The city's flooded with drugs. It's completely unpleasant. It's filthy. There's earth movers idling off the side of every other freeway. The airport is the worst in the country, and yet this was supposed to be about bike lanes. This is a person who's already on the city council as a communist Democrat. I just feel, Bradley, I feel like Republicans have got to be absolutely licking their chops. I don't know if L.A. is salvageable, but they've got to be feeling way better than they deserve to feel heading into November.
10: I mean, that it's so obvious now that the Democrat Party is increasingly the party of the elites. I mean, how touched can this woman be with everything that's going on in L.A.? I mean, it's remarkable how California has squandered manifest destiny in so many ways with all of these liberal policies. And yet she and elites like her are just oblivious to it. Hopefully voters know this.
9: Bradley J., stay with me one more segment. I'm going to ask you about the America 250 celebrations and other races you're tracking tomorrow for our Election Day at Breitbart News. We'll be right back on The Hewitt Show with Marlo.

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6: All right, back to work on the Hugh Hewitt Show. I'm Alex Marlow, editor-in-chief of Breitbart News, host of the Alex Marlow Show. Bradley J. is on with me. He's my political editor at Breitbart News. And there's a new Spencer Pratt ad that just dropped. Dwayne's excited about it. I haven't seen it yet, so let's play it for you guys and get Bradley's reaction. Go for it, Dwayne.
7: Honey, we need to talk. We saw the things you've been searching online. Spencer Pratt? Really?
8: In this house, we don't believe in Spencer Pratt. He's MAGA.
7: What about Spencer Pratt is MAGA?
8: You know those streets downtown? The ones that are full of homeless people? He wants to clean them up.
7: And those neighborhoods that burn down? The Palisades? Malibu? He wants to rebuild them.
8: You know how people inject heroin in front of children at the park? He wants to stop that.
7: And that's MAGA?
8: Yes. It's a very dangerous ideology.
6: I gotta say, first of all, he goes way out of his way to not be MAGA. He said that if Gavin Newsom was a Republican, he'd be running against him. If Karen Bass was a Republican, he'd be running against that. He'd be running as a Democrat. He's all about competence. Feels like he's only loosely political, but I just think that these ads, Bradley, they're undeniable. This is the best political ads we've seen maybe ever. And I don't know that's going to overcome the unions which run the city, but I sure hope they do.
9: Yeah, I can tell you what tells me that they're effective. The fact that Democrats are attacking them for being AI generated and not for the actual substance. I mean, it's pretty clear. So like we were talking about earlier, Alex, what most voters care about are matters like affordability and the safety and security in schools. But what do the Democrats offer? Nothing but woke garbage. And even like a mayor who has very little workings or very little to do with what Donald Trump is doing in Washington, all Bass ever talks about is fighting Trump. I mean, give me a break. But that's, I mean, it's the same thing we see on Capitol Hill and with folks who are trying to position themselves to be the Democrat nominee in 2028. Their only agenda is doing the opposite of what Donald Trump wants. I mean, it truly is a sickness. And again, I think that some voters are beginning to take notice.
6: Yeah, it feels like they are, but do we feel like that do you feel like the nature of these primaries tomorrow, could this really be a enthusiasm? If the California Republicans do well, do you see a lot more enthusiasm heading into November than if we have another one of those bummer disappointment nights tomorrow?
9: It's difficult to know how much of a bellwether the California primaries will be. I mean, obviously, I think that there will be a lot of enthusiasm if Spencer Pratt makes the mayoral runoff. I mean, if you look at the congressional maps now, I mean, they're just gerrymandered so badly that it's difficult to glean any information on what it means nationally. I mean, that's a sad state of affairs.
6: I think that's a great answer, and it's the truth. The truth is, with the gerrymandering the way it is, with so many one-party states and one-party towns, does a high-quality campaign even make a difference now, or is it all just politics as usual? I'll explore that when we come back from the break. I'm Alex Marlin for Hugh Hewitt. Thanks, Bradley J. We'll be right back.
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14: News this hour from Town Hall. I'm Jason Walker. It is shaping now to be a king-size battle. Florida Attorney General James Uthmeyer says that state is filing a first-in-the-nation suit against OpenAI, alleging deceptive practices and harm to residents from ChatGPT.
15: We're here to announce that we recently filed a monumental lawsuit against Sam Altman and ChatGPT for endangering our kids and deceiving parents into believing that this application is safe for use. It's clearly not. People are getting hurt, parents are getting deceived, and they need to pay for it.
14: Artificial intelligence company Anthropic moving toward going public on Wall Street. It is the latest chapter in its rise from a little-known research lab to one of the leading AI companies. Anthropic, currently valued at $965 billion. NVIDIA has unveiled powerful new chips to bring advanced artificial intelligence to Windows laptops and desktops. These superchips will be powering new personal computer models from a number of brands. Britain's economy is under pressure, and some leaders there are quickly pointing the finger at Brexit and voters, but critics say that misses the bigger picture.
16: Conservative analysts note the UK's economic growth since 2017 has roughly matched or exceeded parts of Europe, with Germany lagging behind. They argue stagnation across the region stems from high regulation, costly energy policies, and heavy spending, not Brexit alone, and say recovery may hinge on lower taxes and pro-growth reforms. Ken Lorman reporting.
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13: This is John Cassavetes, the Cat's Corner. Well, I remember the movie Mr. Smith Goes to Washington. What happened? We have too many politicians in Washington that know nothing about business. Why? We need more common sense in Washington. Whether we're talking about the federal government, state government, you need common sense. We need the balance of power in our government. Doctors, lawyers, accountants, professionals, business people, and blue-collar workers. And that's the only way we can come out with common sense. Putting on taxes and regulations without knowledge of what happens. Some of the states are not doing a good job. All they do is raise taxes. And then when they need more money, they tax the taxes. I mean, you got to laugh about it, but it's happening. We need people that have common sense, a balance of power in all our legislative functions to be able to operate our country, our states, our cities more efficiently. This is John Katsimatidis, the Cat's Corner.
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19: 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California's progressives are eyeing other people's money again. The proposed Billionaire Tax Act would amend the state constitution to impose a one-time 5% tax on residents with a net worth above $1 billion. Supporters say it's just a one-time levy for worthy causes. But experience says one-time rarely means one-time, and the unintended consequences are real. The measure has yet to go before voters, but the threat alone has already pushed almost 40% of California's billionaire wealth out of the state. 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
6: Alex Marlowe in for Hugh Hewitt today and really enjoying it. Appreciate so much what Hugh does for all of us in talk radio. 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And I'm glad to be here, host of The Alex Marlowe Show on the Salem stations and on podcast. If you like what you hear, please like and subscribe wherever you get your pods, and Breitbart.com, where I spend most of my time. my books also are pretty relevant these days. Breaking the Law is my most recent one, where I get into the lawfare, the weaponization. But also my book before then, Breaking Biden, my deep dive in the Bidens and the Biden family. And all of a sudden, Jill Biden is out there contradicting all sorts of things we thought we knew about the Bidens. I got some audio of her. Why don't we start with... let's go in order, because I trust you, Dwayne, on this one. Let's go with Cut 5. This is her on Today with someone named Craig Melvin. Cut 5.
0: Days and weeks after that, you continued to insist that the president was fine. How do you square thinking that he may have had a stroke with what you were saying in the days and weeks after? How do you square those?
1: Well, look, Craig, look at it from my point of view. So I'm watching, just like everybody else was, scared to death, like, what is going on? He gets off the stage. I see he appears to be okay. He says to me, Jill, I really, in other words, messed up, didn't I? And I said, yes, you did. And so we get off, and I know we're going into another event, or we have two more to do. And I'm my mind is racing. What do I say to him? What do I say to him? I'm his wife. I've got to lift him up. So we go to the next event, and I'm thinking, what do I say that will lift him up? That is true. I want to say the things that are true. And so I said, you know, you answered every question. My mind's racing. You know,
0: that's a pretty low bar.
1: And so, I had to sort of lift him up. I mean, I'm his wife. I'm not going to get out on the stage there and say, Joe, you really screwed that up. I mean, and we have all our supporters there. So, you know, that's who we are. I mean, as I had to support him, I couldn't come out and, I mean, really publicly say, Joe, you did a terrible job in that debate.
6: Oh, it's so awesome. That's a pretty low bar. What a line. That was quick. Thanks, Craig Melvin, for that. You think about it, Joe Biden went from the White House to the outhouse. And you know what he saw when he got to the outhouse? Graham Platner was in there doing self-pleasure. That's what was going on when he finally got to the outhouse. They're just what a disaster. And what is she doing? She's just pitching a book now? And it's just going to be more public mockery and ridicule for this family. She's not a good spokesperson for the family. They don't have any good spokespeople for the family. And then Hunter now is doing the podcast circuit, which is all manipulation. I'm a Hunter Biden scholar. I'm going to tell you guys this. I think he's by far the most interesting Democrat. I think maybe one of the most interesting American characters that I cover in the news for a number of reasons. I think he's, when Joe said Hunter's one of the smartest people he knows, that was 100% accurate and real. He absolutely is. And that's how he's able to pull off all these international business deals when he's got no teeth because they've all rotted out of his head because he's addicted to all sorts of drugs. He's sniffing Parmesan cheese thinking it's crack out of the carpet at the Chateau Marmont. And he's still able to cut deals in Kazakhstan and in China. Come on. That's a guy with a high engine. Like, that engine is revving. That's some horsepower. And now he's out there manipulating people. He's announcing his sobriety and sobriety journey. He's talking about that. And he's acting like he cares about the Epstein files. We got grifted so bad by the Bidens. We know this at this point. And yet we just nonstop talk about Trump grifting, what you see in the press. All right, I got more Jill Biden with Craig Melvin. Of course, the great Craig Melvin. Cut 6, please.
0: In her book last fall, former Vice President Kamala Harris, she wrote that staying in as long as he did was recklessness. That, quote, the stakes were simply too high to leave to one person's ambition. Does the former Vice President perhaps have a bit of a point there?
1: That is her point of view, and if she felt that way, she should have said it.
6: Yeah, that's true. Kamala's weak. She's a weak leader, and that's partially why I think she's probably going to be the nominee again, is because her weakness is actually going to be preferable to Democrat voters than people who are going out there and they talk a big game, but they don't actually deliver on things, such as Gavin Newsom, who is just, he's so headstrong and so willful, but has no record to speak of and is very off-putting in a lot of his proclamations. His body language is off-putting. He has no record to run on in California. The more he talks, the more he goes down the polls. Pete Buttigieg, Edge. He's someone who also, first of all, will never get a black voter, like not one. Like, he will not get a black voter. No black voters will vote for him. And he does this thing where he has, again, no record, was not very good as a transportation secretary. I have this documented again in Breaking Biden. I go through how he let a historic collapse of our port infrastructure and system take place on his watch, and his solutions added nothing. They only made matters worse. We'll get into all that if he becomes a viable candidate, but he's another person who's basically a professional talker. Walker on television. He's like a contributor to MS Now. That's his main role in life. So who are they going to pick? Who are they going to nominate? AOC? AOC was wearing a hijab last week for Muslim unity. Do you think that's going to be a mainstream opinion? Another New York politician? One thing that we're watching, speaking of New York, Breitbart News, I was talking to Bradley Jay about, which is interesting. We're checking out in Iowa that there's a Chuck Schumer candidate who is up for a election tomorrow that is perhaps a chance for Iowa Senate Democrats to see a Chuck Schumer establishmentarian going up against a far-left radical socialist communist. So that's another one to watch to see if the energy in the Democrat Party really is with people who are pro-confiscation of wealth, pro-Islamization of New York City. That sort of phenomenon that we are witnessing in a lot of corners, that's where the energy is in the Democrat Party. All right, I got one more of Dr. Jill Biden. You know her doctorate is in education, is an EdD. She got it in her mid-50s. But as Whoopi Goldberg said, she could have been the Surgeon General because she's a hell of a doctor. Cut 7, please.
2: President Biden had said that he would never pardon his son.
3: He did.
2: And then he pardoned him. Did you urge the president to think again about that?
3: Well, you know, Joe said in the beginning, I won't pardon Hunter, I won't pardon Hunter. And then the Justice Department changed. And I think that the process was not fair to Hunter.
6: Well, it wasn't fair in the sense that he's above the law. Like, he got pardoned even though he was an obvious criminal. Everyone knew he was a criminal. We have a whole laptop where he's basically confessing all sorts of crimes, and he got pardoned for all of them. And the pardons went back specifically to right before he started cutting those business deals I mentioned earlier, including countries like Ukraine. So that's why it wasn't fair. It wasn't fair that the system of justice, of law and order that we're supposed to have, equal justice under the law in this country, did not apply to Hunter. That's why it was not fair. So I tell you, this is where, in talk radio, your credibility is all you got. And I made a call many years ago when Joe Biden became president, the very start of his administration, he will pardon Hunter, and he did. So he did not disappoint, and I get to take credit for that as a called shot. And so that's why we're seeing what is really going on inside of this party that stands for nothing. They stand for just calling you and me fascist, racist. They don't actually take our ideas seriously. They just want to call us Nazis. But then they've got a guy, Graham Plattner, we've been talking about all day today, and we'll talk about him for the rest of the year should he get the nomination in Maine for the Democrat side. That he's someone with an actual Nazi tattoo, is turned on by the blue water and the porta potties. And now he's in a position where Democrats, some are defending him, some are not. Here is, let's play the John Guerrieri clip on CNN. Let's play Cut 10, guys.
5: Well, he certainly has many good attributes. He has a great background. He comes to this issue with strength, both of personality and determination, as well as his history. But like most everybody, there are stumbles along the way, and there are some things that he regrets having done, and I'm sure the public will hear about them.
6: So he's got a great background when it comes to strength. Like, he goes to the gym, I guess. So that means he should become a senator. He's got a Nazi tattoo, and he's got a profile on a predatory app.
23: Stumbles.
6: By the way, Guerrieri, way too much hair dye. He's over 80 years old, and he's got hair darker than mine. Even I got the salt and pepper going. I'm half his age. Someone's got to get with him on that. He does not have the right consultants. I'm going to play for you an unbelievable Paul Krugman clip talking about who the real Nazis are in this country. And I'll give you a spoiler. It's you guys. You guys are the real Nazis. I'll play that when we come back here on the Hugh Hewitt Show with me, Alex Marlowe. Very grateful to be filling in today.
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6: All right, scanning the news, trying to figure out the most enticing things to share with this audience. And not a lot new in the Iran war front. There are some reports that talks between Iran and the U.S. have gone away. I just had a White House source reach out to me and say that's not true. They've not gone away, but that was Iranian government who was saying that. I also heard that the president none too happy with Prime Minister Netanyahu for continuing a bombing campaign in Lebanon. This should be well known at this point that they are, I think, divided on this issue. I think Israel sees big opportunity to wipe out Hezbollah while Iran is distracted. I opened the show talking about this front. And President Trump would like for them to stop because it complicates the negotiation to get the Iran peace deal done. So that's all there, and the war continues to drag on at a slow rate. I'd personally set Memorial Day as sort of a target, try to get this thing wrapped up. That was probably not realistic in retrospect, but that's why a lot of people don't like the idea of American intervention in wars overseas, because things are never turn out as you want, and things get very complicated. Now, could they still turn out net beneficial? I think absolutely. I think a denuclearized Iran where their Navy and Air Force are devastated is potentially huge, has huge potential, as well as much of the world perhaps buying a little more of American oil instead of Iranian oil. I think that's positive as well. So we remain optimistic, but not any progress to report during the course of the show today. We're looking at a lot of politics. Tomorrow is going to be a huge political day. We're looking at California in particular, though there are some other key races. I'll talk about some of them on tomorrow's show when I'm back for Hugh. Also on my show, the Alex Marlow Show. But California, really interesting because of the jungle primary system. We could see an amazing night where we could see Steve Hilton get in first place in California, where he would be potentially have a shot in a runoff. But more importantly, some of the down ticket races, there's going to be some enthusiasm for Republicans to have a candidate on the ballot, which we don't always have or even usually have because of the nature of the jungle system. So that's a possibility. We're looking at that. Or we could get a surprise where two Democrats, Steyer, who is buying an election for himself as a socialist billionaire, or Javier Becerra, an establishmentarian associated with just the worst elements of the Democrat Party, truly incompetent as Health and Human Services Secretary, and just does not seem like a very bright guy. Could he be the governor of the fourth largest economy in the world? That's a possibility. And then, of course, LA, Spencer Pratt running these unbelievably amazing ads. They're AI based. He doesn't have a political background, but he's got a lot of energy. And can he get liberals to vote for him in LA? He has to, or else he can't win. There is a worst case scenario there where he finishes third. It's still a possibility. There is the possibility that Twitter is not real life and all the enthusiasm that he's getting online is merely online from a national audience and not necessarily people are going to vote in a primary in Los Angeles, California. I'll tell you, someone who is in L.A., but not in L.A., I'm in L.A. where I'm sitting right now, but I'm going to drive home to a city just north of L.A. that's in L.A. County, but is not L.A. proper, so my vote doesn't count. So, or I don't get to vote in this election. So that's what he's going to deal with. All right, I promised an unbelievable Paul Krugman clip. Play cut 16, guys.
10: Defang Trump as much as possible and make sure that neither he nor anybody who follows in his footsteps has power after the next two elections. But beyond that, we really need to do a thorough purging of the United States. We need a demogification, and that is, you know, I'm not going over the top by using a word that's very similar to the denazification that we pursued successfully after World War II in Germany. And we need something, it's not just the MAGA ideology, but the whole structure of hugely unequal power, hugely unequal wealth that made this horrific moment possible. It's not going to be easy, but, and maybe it's not going to be doable, but we have to try, because this is an absolute, this is a nightmare. This is the a nightmare beyond, I think, even the worst fantasies of progressives, beyond the worst fantasies of conservatives who still have a conscience. And there still are plenty of those, but they're no longer MAGA. This has to be turned around, and we should not, above all, whitewash or forget this moment. This is where a lot of forces in America have been leading, and if we don't do something beyond just getting rid of Trump, it's going to happen again.
6: You guys has already tried this. He already tried doing more than just getting rid of Trump. That's why there were at least six major lawsuits against President Trump that made it all the way to courts that I wrote about in Breaking the Law, which he's been kind enough to promote over and over again. You guys aren't going to forget. We know you're not going to forget. You're going to try to make everyone's life miserable, both people who are elected or appointed or people who are just supporters of President Trump and his agenda. But at least he's got an agenda. What's Paul Krugman's agenda? Where are the Democrats laying out? What's their vision for America? Is it just complaining about our country and calling everyone else Nazis? This guy, how much you bet that Paul Krugman, who wants a denazification of America, would vote for the guy with the Nazi tattoo if he was a Maine resident, Graham Plattner? Of course he would. He wants a purging. That's the type of rhetoric that gets people shot. That's the type of rhetoric that gets people assassinated. It's creating a climate that we need to purge the country of MAGA, and we can't let people who are associated with it forget. Also noteworthy that he points out the people who still have a conscience who support President Trump. He's the only one with a conscience. The rest of us don't. It's noteworthy because I just played some clips earlier in the show. I think it was in the first hour. I was talking about how the Democrats now want to talk about ideas because they know they've got a guy with all sorts of strange baggage in Graham Plattner. So they want to support a guy. They want an excuse to talk themselves into supporting a person who should not be in your PTA. He shouldn't be in your homeowners association. And they want to send him to the U.S. Senate. Why? Because he's a candidate who has a D after his name. It's the only reason to send a guy like that to the Senate, is if you simply hate whoever is a Republican, even if it's milquetoast Susan Collins, that's enough for you to say, well, she's a Republican. I can't support her. I'll pick literally anyone else. Plattner is literally anyone else. And yet now they want to talk about policy in that race and that race only, but they don't have any policy. You heard it when I played the Cory Booker clip before. He's asked about Plattner, and he pivots to health care, child care, gas prices. They don't want to address the weak character of the people they're representing because why? They don't have anything other to attack us. They can't give away the character argument because they're not a party that represents anything. They used to have a vision, I feel like, for healthcare. They used to feel like they were the ones who'd be the anti-war party. They can't really do that very well anymore. They used to be the ones who would stand up for the working class. But how can they do that when California, a guy is on the verge of buying the governorship? Because he has enough money to do so in Tom Steyer and is willing to self-fund his own campaign. But Paul Krugman, who writes for the New York Times, the publication of the American elite, is talking about the wealth gap now. Is this guy been out to lunch for the last 10 years? The reason why Donald Trump has been ascendant, because even though he's a billionaire himself, who's a Manhattanite in a lot of ways, has found a way to connect with people in middle America who saw the industrial centers of this country gutted and shipped to China. This is the essential conceit of this entire MAGA phenomenon, is that America gutting our production centers in the name of importing cheap goods from overseas was bad for the American soul. The jobs in the factories left and the fentanyl came in, and that's Trump's comparative advantage. And after 10 years, this is their retort to just say we don't have a conscience and we need to denazify MAGA. It's so pathetic. I mean, we should make fun of them more. I mean, they've got nothing. They've literally got nothing. And that's why we got to stay optimistic. I'm Alex Marlowe in for Hugh. I'll be right back.
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0: SRN News, I'm Jason Walker. Ukrainian authorities say Russia has attacked the nation overnight with missiles and drones, killing at least 11 people, injuring dozens, and trapping many others. Among the victims, a large number of civilians. Conflicting reports are coming out of Iran. Now, one source says the Iranian president has resigned. That has not been confirmed, and another spokesman in Tehran says no one has stepped down. United States has bombed radar and drone sites in Iran. That after Tehran shot down an American drone over the weekend. Iran then said it targeted American soldiers in Kuwait with missiles, which the United States says they shot that down early Monday. And football great Raymond Barry is dead. He was 93. SRN News.
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7: All right, Wynton Hall is our social media director at Breitbart News, and he's also the New York Times bestselling author of the book Code Red, The Left, the Right, China, and the Race to Control AI. Wynton and I have had a number of conversations on my podcast and on the Alex Marlow Show, but I want to introduce him to the Hugh Hewitt audience because I think that this is the guy on the right who understands the nuances of the AI revolution and where we all fit into this. Wynton, we spend a lot of time complaining about AI, and I'm certainly more nervous about it than not. It feels like when we had the advent of the internet, seemed like it opened up all sorts of possibilities, but apparently it opened up a lot of us to social media addictions and widespread depression and sort of a lack of meaning in a lot of people's lives and increased godlessness. So it sort of backfired in a lot of ways. I'm worried AI could be the same thing. But there are some positive stuff that's coming out of it. And I'm just going to start with something that is just a flat out positive. These Spencer Pratt ads in Los Angeles are an absolute delight. We played one last hour. I don't want to take the time to play more now, but they're making these ads overnight that are just hilarious. They look sharp and feels like there's really low barrier of entry to do these things. And it just does neutralize the playing field. It equalizes the playing field for people who might not, you know, have a tens of million dollar war chest at their disposal to do things like that.
8: No, that's exactly right. You know, when you look at the democratization of creativity, that's one of the upshots. This is going to be a huge boon for the new candidates and campaigns. And one of the things that you see in this, you're getting, you know, really pretty strong production values. Some of these were actually a little sharper than others.

0: race in particular is that it's so online. It's a, he's not really doing local media. You know, he's doing Bill Maher's podcast. He's doing Gutfeld. I mean, this is a national campaign that we're seeing. And these AI ads, like, they're not airing on local TV, I don't think. They're mostly just getting viral online. And the guy's an unbelievable marketer. If you follow his story, he basically came up with the idea for The Hills when he was sitting in a classroom at USC thinking, how can we come up with a way to create some sort of a reality TV show around his friend Brody Jenner, which is the, you know, Caitlyn Jenner's son. That was the whole concept. He was selling crystals for a long time. He's a crystal salesman. That was his, I think he said, the most lucrative thing he's done. Doesn't have a major political background, but he's got this message discipline where he tries to make the campaign about competence and not about anything other than just the government should do something productive.
1: Yeah, and I think it's hyper-visual storytelling, and obviously with all of the dystopian mistakes that you've seen from Bass and in California and more broadly, there's so many opportunities to ways to visually storytell, and that's what he's done. I think it's really a path-breaking moment, actually, because what's going to happen is the technology is going to continue to increase, and we saw that with multiple models that have come out in the visual space, and the cost to get your message out there will go down. Your opportunities for virality are going to go up. I mean, at Breitbart, obviously, we have tons of viral content, spend $0 boosting that. It's all organic. And, you know, you're going to see that with a lot of these upstart candidates. I think it's really important. There will be opportunities for deep fakes right before elections that could give total lies or bunk or misinformation that could, particularly in a tight race, have an impact before they can be debunked more broadly. But in the longer tail, like you're seeing right now, it's really why he's got, you know, the traction and momentum in the discussion. You've got to be making that buzz. And, you know, Andrew Breitbart was the one who said it, you know, politics is downstream from culture, and, you know, Pratt's tapping into the culture.
0: All right, so, Wyndon, I got to run here in a little bit and take a break. But what I want to set up for you, and I want the audience to check this out when we come back, I want to talk about a couple of really essential things when it comes to AI and how AI is going to be able to work for us. And I want some recommendations for what people should be doing, because I sat on a panel, I moderated a panel featuring the Treasury Secretary, Scott Bessem, on Friday. All these small business owners, small business people with construction companies, people who are, you know, screen printing companies, people who have cleaners, dry cleaners, they're all using AI. So AI is something that people are going to need to make work for them. So it is here, it is a tool, you can use it and be respectful of the tool, but people also see this as a major threat, to their businesses. You'll give them the truth, Wyndon Hall, author of Code Red, when we come back on The Hugh Hewitt Show.
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0: Here's something most people don't know. 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
6: All right, Alex Marlowe in for Hugh. 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Fight Club is what we call our premium subscription service, and we sat down, we talked big time about AI with Wynton Hall, who's got the New York Times best-selling book Code Red out, as well as Peter Schweitzer and Francis Martel, our world editor. And Wynton, you did something at the end of the roundtable that I think was really interesting. You sort of laid out a five-point plan for how to survive the AI apocalypse, for lack of a better expression. And you had a pretty much committed to memory and at the tip of your fingers. I want to do that here because a lot of people in this audience, I think, don't know what to make of this. Are we heading into something that's going to be just a huge boon for humanity? We're just going to get more productive. We're going to get sharper. We're going to get smarter. We're going to have more time to do the things we want to do. Are we going to have so much money we don't know what to do with it? Or is this going to be one of those things like the internet where we just create all sorts of new addictions and terrible ways to use our time and just lose touch with our humanity? What is it, and how do we avoid the latter scenario?
7: Yeah, I mean, I think the first thing to understand is that 99% of us use AI every day, even though 64% of people don't realize that we're using AI because it's baked into the algorithms that power everything from our weather apps to our streaming services and so forth. So if we're already using it, the question is, how can we seize the upside, what I like to call the roses of AI, and avert the landmines? And there are many of both. And so I'm not on the side that says that it's all apocalyptic doom by any stretch, but we would be absolutely foolish, particularly conservatives, if we thought that the most powerful information weapon was going to be laid on the battlefield of ideas and that the left wasn't going to politically weaponize that. We know that big tech traditionally has not been a friend of conservatives, with the demonetizing, the silencing, the scan and ban technology and the rest, and the fact that political donations, 85% of Silicon Valley traditionally donations flow to the left side of the political aisle. I think the thing that important is five things that you mentioned. Number one, you can learn this. It's not too late. And do not let anybody tell you that it's so black box that you're not going to be able to understand AI. I spent 2 years working on Code Red, really deep diving into this world to try to make it simple without being simplistic, and really did an enormous amount of research to try to give people the lexicon so that they can understand the debate and be able to make their own decisions so they can get those roses and avert the landmines. I think the second thing is to understand that if you are an entrepreneur or a small business owner, there is enormous upside potential for AI, because it's just like we were talking about with the Pratt campaign. It's lowering the cost of entry for a lot of the kinds of investments you otherwise wouldn't be able to make. And you can scale very quickly and seize that upside. I think the third thing, and this is really important, because nothing that we care about more than our kids, our grandkids, and our nation's children, the world's children, and that is understanding that there are a lot of benefits for things like AI tutors if they are non-woke, pedagogically sound, and they're based on the Socratic method, so they don't enable cheating and plagiarism. But you also have to be very, very aware that all LLMs, large language models, in every peer-reviewed journal skew left, and so there could be very much an indoctrination play. So we have to be able to use that that tool for the educational benefit without the detriment. I think the fourth thing is to really understand where this is going in terms of jobs and also national security. We're hearing all these apocalyptic projections. Dario Amade saying that in the next 12 months, Alex, not 12 years, 12 months, you're looking at a wipeout of 50% of white-collar entry-level jobs. That's our kids. That's our grandkids. Those are the kids that are coming out of college. It is very horrifying, and this is a man who has
6: and that's their training for their next job. Like, that's the whole point. When you wipe out the entry-level jobs, maybe your stock goes up a little bit if you are invested in a company that's going to have to not pay as many workers. But, I mean, how is the next generation going to get any job experience whatsoever?
7: Yeah, I mean, you know, there's three ways to respond to these predictions. It's not just Dario, it's Mustafa Suleiman at Microsoft AI saying 12 to 18 months being able to replace 100% of white collar tasks. He's not saying all jobs, he's saying the tasks, and so it'll be dependent upon how fast corporations diffuse the technology. But even Elon Musk says that, quote, AI is a, quote, supersonic tsunami, end quote, aimed at humanity. There's three ways to respond to this. One, you could say it's all marketing hype. This is a bunch of blather. These are guys that have to raise a ton of CapEx, capital expenditure and investment. And so they're just trying to hype their technology. The second is to say, no, they're very sincere in wanting to make sure that the world is ready. But there's a third thing, and I think this is the thing for the conservative movement has to understand. It almost doesn't matter on that point, those first two, whether you think it's hype or real, because the left has been working for years on how to politically weaponize artificial intelligence for a globalist agenda. And I spent a lot of time going through, in their own words, exposing that in Code Red so that we can really be prepared for this 5D chess game. Fifth and final thing, I think you really want to think about the existential questions. And Q is always so great on this, and you are as well. People of faith have to understand, right now there are churches that are experimenting with confessional booths, replacing the priest that you confess to with AI. There are churches right now being set up to worship AI as a deity. And then the other thing is, even at the more basic level, you're seeing sermons being written by AI. And I think, you know, we can replace a lot of things, but our soul is sacred. And so having that awareness of how this is going to impact faith, I think, is a really important piece as well. But we can be prepared. We just have to have the information, and we really don't have a lot of time. This is breaking Moore's law. It's moving faster than any technological expansion we've ever seen. So we got to get ready and not panic, but lead.
6: So, but Winton, the main question is the AI God that we're confessing to, is he or she non-binary, because that's what James Tallarico would probably say. Man, scary times. It's an amazing summary, and that's why I recommend everyone check out Code Red, and any of my deeper interviews with Winton are fantastic. He's our social media director at Breitbart News. But Code Red, one of the books of the year, I think, because of the fact that it gets into the not just the future, the present. This is happening, and we got to win the AI arms race against China, but we also got to win it with ourselves. We got to make sure that our military gets the best technology from people who are interested in America winning, and we got to make sure that our companies are adapting in a way that doesn't eliminate entry-level jobs for our people. So complex. Thanks, Winton, for the introduction. I'm Alex Marlowe. We'll wrap things up after we come back.
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6: Thank you so much to Adam and Harley and Dwayne and the whole team here in L.A., including Rick and Sean. These guys help me out, make me look good. But most importantly, Hugh Hewitt. What a terrific mentor to allow me to fill in for him today and tomorrow. I'm Alex Marlowe, by the way, host of the Alex Marlowe Show, the Alex Marlowe Show podcast, colleagues with Hugh on Salem, and editor-in-chief of Breitbart News. 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And I thank Hugh for the opportunity to promote all my stuff. 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I was just talking about how I remember some of my camp experiences. You know, 4 or 5 days, they stick with you forever. 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They interact with caring camp counselors. 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And most importantly, they hear the gospel. 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
6: 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There's a banner there. You can hit it, and that's where it's at. I got to tell you, the one thing that is really underrated about what President Trump is doing is he's trying to restore our fountains, our monuments. I love what he's doing at the Capitol with the reflecting pool, how he's made it nicer than, as he calls it, Hussein Obama left it in the past. We need to have a society where we are returning to excellence. We need to have excellence as a principle. This is how our schools got eroded. This is why we import the third world as opposed to finding the best, sharpest immigrants who could perhaps make an immediate contribution. We want to have the best companies. We want to have the most integrity in our government. We want to have the nicest monuments. We want to have the nicest cities. All that trash in New York, completely ridiculous. It should be unacceptable. The drugs, the fentanyl in L.A., the homelessness, it should be unacceptable. President Trump sees this, and that's why I got faith in him. Thanks, Hugh, for letting me be here today. I'm back tomorrow. I'm Alex Marlowe. Thanks for listening.
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2: 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Picture warm Gulf breezes, turquoise waters, white sand beaches. 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
4: High near 90 today. We've got storms later today, even into the evening hours. 78 now here at the Answer Studios. And good morning. It's glad you're here. Hoping you have a great Tuesday morning so far. Florida Legislature, special session number 2 is on the way this week. Property taxes, that's the top of mind there. Governor DeSantis looking to eliminate property tax altogether for homesteaded residents. I like that. Seminole County says all systems are go after their annual hurricane drill yesterday. Emergency management activated their operations center. Several agencies performed tasks associated with common calls during a hurricane disaster, like flooding and storm damage. They tested all their communication gear. Hurricane season now on through November. Back out on the roads, really not too bad. Looking pretty decent. No major slowdowns for the usual driving, I should say, but we don't have any crashes to really slow you down too much so far this morning. That's good news. We'll keep you updated on Pete Bacash, your latest Answer News update.
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1: And we continue. continue with Governor Scott Walker, now the president of Young America's Foundation. We were just talking about some of the conferences you do, and you said, yeah, you know, high school and middle school we do at the ranch. You better tell them what ranch you're talking about, Governor Walker.
6: Ronald Reagan's beloved Rancho del Cielo. Remember, when we were kids, we remember that was the Western White House. That's where he was riding the horses, clearing the brush. The Reagans thought so fondly of Young America's Foundation, they ultimately sold the ranch back in 1998 to the organization. And ever since then, we've had college, high school, and now even middle school conferences out there. It's unbelievable.
1: I got to tell you, as a fellow Reagan youth, Governor Walker, and a Reagan Republican who was so influenced by that presidency, when you were so generous to invite Meredith and me to go to the ranch, and when I stepped out of the car and stood there and looked at it, it was surreal because it is exactly frozen in time what it looked like when the networks covered the president, when Queen Elizabeth was there and Premier Gorbachev. What a spot. And Young America's Foundation is just, what a treasure you've been able to take care of there and preserve for the American people, honestly.
6: Well, it's a ton of fun, too, because it's great to see these kids come and realize in an era where not only fairness, but authenticity is a premium, regardless of where young people are at politically on the spectrum, they love coming there and seeing this guy was exactly who he said he was. You know, he was a movie star, yet there's nothing about Hollywood in. He was a president, he was a governor before that, and yet it's like 1,700 square feet. It's a small little place.
1: Yeah.
6: It's a ranch house where even the beds are tied together because he didn't want to get rid of the old beds that were there. This is a guy who lived a Midwestern life, I would say.
1: Let's talk about the National Journalism Center. This I'm fortunate enough to be on the board of NJC. Let me just tell you, if you've noticed things are a little different in the White House briefing room, part of it is because obviously Caroline Levitt and some of the new approaches that they're taking with new media and new journalists. But when Reagan Reese from the Daily Caller starts asking questions, when Phil Wegman starts asking questions, a whole lot of other journalists start pressing the White House and start asking questions that are more in line with your thought process. That's National Journalism Center. Explain what NJC has been able to do over these years, Governor.
6: It's the counter of the fake news. We love our alumni. Even Greg Gutfeld was a part of the National Journalism Center. Katie Pavlich is now the chair of our board. Molly Hemingway. Phenomenal folks. And for us, people complain about fake news. It's great to point at fake news, but what's even better is to counter it, to put in place truly truth-seeking journalists. In a world where we're dominated by the left when it comes to media, just having people who are seeking the truth, what a novel idea for journalists. But truth-seeking journalists makes the world of difference in the White House, in the State House, in City Hall, in our own homes, and that's what we do at the National Journalism Center.
1: So what happens is these young college students who might have an inkling that they want to go into journalism, maybe they're good writers, maybe they want to get into investigative journalism, they get an internship. There's two programs right now, spring and then the summer internship program just started this week. And it's a very generous internship. They get on-the-job training at some of the premier brands, including Town Hall Media, by the way. Yeah. But this is a very generous, not only do they get on the job training, but what they're provided when they come to D.C. is really generous, Governor Walker.
6: Right. We help them with housing. We give them a payment. We every Friday, they have a full session with some of the best speakers when it comes to good investigative reporting in the business.
1: Yeah.
6: And then, much like we talk about with other students, they get to realize, again, they're not alone. There's a whole market out there. I was just on TV the other day, and one of the shows, the young man came up and goes, oh, I was just in NJC last year. I'm so excited. Take a selfie with me. But he was already, less than a semester out. He was already on the job working away.
1: So moms and dads out there, if you've got kids in college right now and they're looking for an internship, look into NJC. Because I'm tired of you complaining about the media and how liberal it is. Get your kid out there. Let your kid be the next great conservative voice in the business. Governor Walker, you are just full of energy. It's got to be being surrounded by all these kids. It must keep you feeling pretty young.
6: It does. I mean, these guys are so courageous. Larry, you and I talk about, we had lefty professors, but we grew up with Reagan as the president. You could at least have a debate and a discussion. My kids in their early 30s, they got it worse, but it was still nothing like what we see today, where they're just brutally attacked by their professors, sometimes by fellow students and others, on a place where it should be revered when it comes to free speech. There's little or none of that. And so these students to stand up and be courageous enough to come to our events and then to see they're not alone and have the courage to push back on campus. They don't even have to be the best debater. Sometimes it's simple as just teaching them how to ask their professors some questions. Hey, excuse me, where did that come from? Because that's not what I heard.
1: Governor Scott Walker, YAF.org, YAF.org. This is O'Connor and Company.
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9: With SRN News, I'm Rich Thomason in Washington. This is primary day in 6 states, and that includes in California, where there's a governor's race and the closely watched Los Angeles mayor's contest. Other states with primaries, Iowa and Montana, New Mexico, New Jersey, and South Dakota. 6 people have been killed in a mass shooting in Muscatine, Iowa. The police chief says it's believed that all of the victims were related to the suspect, who subsequently took his own life. A horrific interstate crash in Northern Virginia. Allegedly, it was caused by a non-English-speaking bus driver, a naturalized U.S. citizen from China, facing a series of charges. President Trump is suggesting a U.S.-Iran deal could be just around the corner, perhaps in a week or so. Iran threatened to break off talks because of Israeli attacks on Hezbollah in Lebanon. The Dow futures down 239 points. More details at srnnews.com.
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14: Stuck in traffic? We've got the answer.
4: Still looking pretty good out on the roads. We're not seeing any major slowdowns for you as far as crashes are concerned. You're going to see some of those delays, you know, and the usual heavy traffic slowing up around the attractions, up around Lake Mary Boulevard, westbound, a little bit over the St. John's River Bridge. 414 is looking pretty good. No problems on the 417. We did have an exit, another situation, FHP on the scene with the vehicle. A little bit of a slowdown coming into Orlando International there, so kind of be ready for that. I'm Pete Paquette. That's Answer Traffic.
14: The Answer Forecast.
15: Not a ton of activity this morning. The mid-80s by noon. Rain on the radar beginning this afternoon. Highs near 90. Storms heaviest around sundown, getting into the 70s this evening as the rain keeps rolling through the night. Lows near dawn in the mid-70s. Rain gears back up after sunrise, hanging around through the day tomorrow. Fading in the evening Thursday. Highs in the mid-80s. Rain may be back by Sunday. Your latest Answer Forecast. I'm Dave DeRica.
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1: And we're happy to be joined now by the Deputy Secretary of Transportation, Steve Bradbury, whose boss keeps him pretty busy, I'm thinking. Duffy is a maniac. He's everywhere, Deputy Secretary. How do you keep up with that guy?
16: Well, I can't. He is he's outstanding. Of course, he's the voice and face of the department, so he's out there all the time. I guess as the number two, I'm sort of the homebody. You know, I kind of stay chained to the desk and try to keep things, in control here. But yeah, it's difficult to keep up with him, that's for sure.
1: Well, he and POTUS keep you busy, too. There's a lot on the plate for the Transportation Department. But I want to start with some of the high-profile beautification and resetting of some of the infrastructure in the nation's capital and what the trickle-down effect might be for the rest of the country. Union Station, it seems like the president and the secretary and your entire department focused on Union Station in Washington, D.C. as a prime example of neglect and decay and, well, just recognizing that it doesn't have to be this way. Tell me about what you inherited there at Union Station in D.C. and what we're looking at now.
16: Well, as you know, Union Station is just a gorgeous Beaux-Arts, beautiful classic building for our nation's capital, and it's really sort of the foyer to Washington, D.C. A lot of people see it. It's their first impression of the capital, and it's one of the most beautiful buildings that are featured in D.C. And, of course, the president has put a huge emphasis on beautifying our nation's capital, making it safe and secure, particularly as we approach the 250th anniversary of America. But this is not a new focus for the president. People may remember back in 2016 when he first started running for the presidency, he talked about beautifying D.C., cleaning it up and making it safe, that it was a national disgrace, the way it had been neglected, the murder rate, et cetera.
1: Yeah.
16: And Union Station was kind of a focus of that. I mean, before this administration, I worked near there, and it was truly a disgrace with homeless and mentally ill and drug addicts all around the station. You never felt safe going in and out. The fountain in Columbus Circle right in front of the station, which is supposed to commemorate the discovery of America and everything it stands for, Christopher Columbus, et cetera, was covered with graffiti. You may remember it was the center of the pro-Hamas demonstrations after October 7th, and just the opposite of what you would want for our nation's capital, which, of course, is a magnet for Americans from all over the country come appropriately to see the great sites, the monuments, the history of Washington, and to be presented with graffiti and the lack of safety.
17: Oh, yeah, the
16: homeless
17: decay, the crime, the criminal element. It was listen, exactly. Deputy Secretary, my wife, when we were newly married, she was still working down by Union Station. She worked in one of those buildings behind Union Station, right next to where CNN is, ironically. Actually, their studios are there. Uh-huh. She used to have to take the red line down to Union Station and then walk behind Union Station through, you know, human debris and yeah. You know, people urinating and defecating on the street and doing drugs out in the open, and reached a point where she, you know, just didn't want to do it anymore. It's interesting to me that the same people politically who want to encourage, you know, utilizing mass transit, utilizing trains, and embracing what they believe is green energy transportation solutions, they also allow a central hub of all of the transportation options that they support to be

0: Nobody thought he was going to run for a second term. But then when he decided he was going to, when Hunter and Jill decided that they liked the trappings and the income, and let's face it, they didn't have any skill sets, and there was no other family business other than Joe, the big guy, being well-placed to funnel money to everybody else in the Biden family. Well, when they decided they wanted to keep that gravy train rolling, who was going to stop them? Eventually, it was the big guy himself. Now, that's a book worth writing, and that's a book I would read, but it's not a book anybody in the Biden circle is going to write, sadly. Hey, you know, the first official day of summer is just a few days away. It's June 21st, right? And that means it's time for kids all across the country to be heading off to summer camp. I bet your kids are going to be doing some summer camp, maybe some vacation Bible schools, things like that. That's what my kids were doing around this time. We're getting them all ready for it. But you know, that experience is just out of reach for a lot of boys and girls who have a mom or usually a dad in prison. See, the average household income drops significantly while a parent is incarcerated, and the single parent who's left, well, they got other priorities right now, just trying to get through the day, let alone planning for summer camp. That's where you come in. You can change that. Just go to LarryOShow.com, make a donation of $200 or whatever you feel led to give by clicking that Angel Tree Camp banner at the top of LarryOShow.com. Prison Fellowship CEO Heather Rice Minas says that you do make a gift. When you do, you'll be helping a child like this one that she met at an Angel Tree camp.
1: And he asks, you know, I hear people talking about God. Well, who's God? And they share with him, you know, it's about the opportunity to meet your Lord and Savior. And so he said, and then they gave me a Bible and I read it and it got real interesting. And just this child's, you know, rendition of the experience at camp and the experience of coming to understand that there is a God who came down in the form of his son, Jesus, and loves this little boy so much. So I would just encourage you, if you feel so moved, to give to a child like that all across the country who can have this opportunity. Opportunity to hear the good news.
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5: 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This $200 billion investment in chip technology could make today's artificial intelligence chips obsolete. Technology that will make today's AI data centers a thing of the past, like IBM's old mainframes. While most investors are focused on old-fashioned AI, there are three companies quietly building a trillion-dollar triangle that could transform every tech sector on Earth. These three companies are gearing up to develop and manufacture supercomputers the size of a dinner plate. Institutions like Vanguard, BlackRock, and State Street are pouring more than $200 billion into this AI revolution. Investment guru George Gilder has been predicting tech revolutions for more than 40 years, including the iPhone, Netflix, and Amazon. 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
8: Do you subscribe to the Daybreak Insider? 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Then they are not. Their president quits. Then he doesn't. 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And reports say Trump will drop the weaponization fund. Some of the top stories in today's Daybreak Insider. 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State of Florida has sued OpenAI, saying the killings and two murders at Florida State and South Florida consulted ChatGPT before committing the crimes. AG Youthmeyer, he made the announcement in West Palm Monday. Back out on the roads, I-4 eastbound, slow and going to downtown. Earlier crash right OBT, it's off to the right side, but just heavy volume there. We also have that earlier car fire on the beach line eastbound right around Dallas Boulevard. That fire is out. First responders on scene. Right lane is blocked. Pete Picatch, your latest Answer News update. And stick around for the Mike Gallagher Show on the way after our SRN 9 o'clock news. Trusted voice, Larry O'Connor. O'Connor and Company. 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
0: And circling back to our top story today, and that is the disintegration of the Graham Plattner for Senate campaign. But let me be clear, I don't want it to fall apart completely here. I want Graham Plattner to drag down the party that has propped him up and promoted him for the last several months, knowing what they knew about him. That's one of the hidden stories here, this whole thing with him sexting women months after getting married. I'll get to the sort of real problematic thing there in a moment, and about how it shows that he is the classic bullying, abusive husband type. And he's utilizing all the same tactics and all the same intimidation and all the same psychological manipulation that an abuser does to their victim. But understand the underlying message here. The campaign knew about it. The campaign knew about it, and you cannot tell me that highly placed Democrats who threw their money and threw their support at this man didn't have an inkling that there was a lot of garbage about this loser that was going to come out. Unless you think Bernie Sanders and Elizabeth Warren are just, you know, political novices or idiots who, before they actually throw all their support around a guy who is a complete mystery, who has obvious problematic issues in his past. You know, the guy who has the Nazi tattoo, you might want to dig into and ask a few follow-up questions. Anything else I should know about here, campaign? It's just us talking, cone of silence. Of course they knew. They don't care. They want power. And they want to defeat Republicans. Even the most centrist senator in that entire building, Susan Collins, she's not good enough. Not if she's a Republican. That's who they are. That's who they are. And so we had the wheels come off yesterday as Graham Plattner's campaign circled down the porta potty drain. Blue water and all. Even the View had seen enough. Here, take a listen.
9: There is no doubt that this guy, Plattner, is flawed in many ways.
0: Flawed.
9: This is different than the Eric Swalwell thing so far, because no women have come forward that I know of or that have been recorded. Right. We haven't seen the sex like we did with Swalwell. But it is disturbing, and it is horrible. And why can't we do better? Why can't we have better candidates?
10: It's not
9: why do
10: worth
9: we have
10: compromising
9: to
10: your morals and values and integrity.
0: They go on and on. Sonny Hostin goes on to talk about how he's racist and misogynistic and homophobic and anti-Semitic, and but we still need to support him because, you know, Democrats and the majority, amazing. And Anna Navarro, just so you know, this story is not over. You are going to hear from women. You are going to hear from women that this man abused. He's a bully. He's a bad, bad man. And all the signs are there. Graham Plattner, for his part, though, he tweeted out yesterday that Susan Collins had raised a few hundred thousand dollars from AIPAC. And so he said that, yeah, all the powers lined up against me take their marching orders from Bibi Netanyahu because the Jews. I'm no rocket science and I'm no student of history, but I'm not really shocked that Americans of Jewish descent have donated to defeat the guy with a Nazi tattoo. And it's certainly in character for him to immediately try to distract from his own failings and his own evil dementia by pointing out that the Jews are really behind it all. I mean, that's true to form. Kind of playing to stereotype. Janet Mills, who was running against Graham Plattner for the nomination, but was getting trounced because of all the money that Bernie Sanders and AOC and Zohra Mamdani and the sort of Democrat socialist industrial complex backing the party now raised for Graham Plattner. Janet Mills, the current governor of Maine, put out a statement yesterday saying, hey, everybody, just FYI, I haven't ended my campaign. I just hit the pause button. And that's true. Janet Mills is on the ballot, and the primary is a week from today. Now, Graham Plattner, for his part, has come to Washington, D.C. today. He claims it's for fundraisers. More likely, he's meeting with powerful Democrats and trying to convince them that he can still win this thing and that there's nothing more to come. Ironically, by the end of the week, there will be a lot more coming out about this guy. The Democrats will continue to throw stuff at him prior to the primary to try to force him out so that Janet Mills can be the nominee, maybe even thanks to the voters of Maine. But it's okay. They've got an escape valve there. They always have a plan B, these Democrats who love democracy. Sadly, their plan B is always pretty undemocratic. See, if Graham Plattner emerges as the nominee, thanks to the votes of Democrats in Maine in 1 week, well, law in Maine allows for the party to still make an amendment before the general election. If Graham Plattner decides to step down, or if he's convinced to step down, you know, like Joe Biden was, well, if he does that before July 13th, the party has until the end of July to hand pick their own candidate to run against Susan Collins. My money's on that right now, because it's going to get a lot worse for Graham Plattner. And you know what? It couldn't have happened to a nicer monster. This is O'Connor and Company from your nation's capital. Thanks for listening. I'm Larry O'Connor.
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18: Breaking news this hour from Town Hall. I'm Rich Thomason. Primary voters are going to the polls in a half dozen states today. Among the most closely watched races, California governor's contest and the Los Angeles mayor's race. Along with California, there are also primaries today in Montana and Iowa, New Jersey, New Mexico, and South Dakota. Russian forces have launched a massive aerial attack on Kiev and other Ukrainian cities, killing at least 18 civilians and wounding more than 100. The BBC's Vitaly Shevchenko is in the Ukrainian capital.
19: We heard at least 12 loud bangs and then a Russian drone flying overhead, followed by Ukrainian air defenses trying to shoot it down. This wide-ranging Russian attack, this is something that Ukrainians had been expecting since Russia threatened to carry out a campaign of devastating strikes against Kyiv. So residents of the Ukrainian capital have been sheltering and using the metro as a shelter for the past two or three nights.
18: Six people are dead, a shooting in Muscatine, Iowa. Police Chief Anthony Keyes says the victims were shot by a man who later took his own life.
20: The preliminary investigation indicates the shooting stemmed from a domestic dispute. At this time, all victims are believed to be family members of the deceased.
18: Who has been identified as 52-year-old Ryan McFarland of Muscatine. A divided federal appeals court says Pentagon policy banning transgender troops or military service is illegal. The ban remains in effect, though. The U.S. Supreme Court allowed the Pentagon to start enforcing it last year as litigation continues to play out in the courts. Watching Wall Street ahead of this morning's opening bell, Dow futures down 239 points. The Nasdaq futures are off 18 points. More on these stories at townhall.com.
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32: Not a ton of activity this morning. The mid-80s by noon. Rain on the radar beginning this afternoon. High is near 90. Storms heaviest around sundown, getting into the 70s this evening as the rain keeps rolling through the night. Lows near dawn in the mid-70s. Rain gears back up after sunrise, hanging around through the day tomorrow. Fading in the evening Thursday. Highs in the mid-80s. Rain may be back by Sunday. Your latest Answer Forecast. I'm Dave DeRica.
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35: From the wild world of DC politics to America's culture clash, brace yourself for the reality check you've been waiting for. The one and only Mike Gallagher.
36: Another day in America. Another spate of headlines, another torrential fire hose of stories. Scott Pelley from CBS threw a temper tantrum. Typically, when a child throws a tantrum, they get punished. We'll see if he gets fired for standing up to his new bosses over at CBS. Colorado might be in trouble for punishing and sending Tina Peters to jail. There is reporting from Axios that President Trump went off on Israeli Prime Minister Benjamin Netanyahu over Israel's escalation in Lebanon. It's big primary day, of course, in California. Progressives and moderate Democrats are locked into a fierce debate over how to try to rebuild the party's brand, and we'll see what happens in California. Also, the Trump administration apparently is going to drop its controversial $1.8 billion weaponization fund that the president wanted to compensate victims of lawfare. But there's a story that has got my attention that I want to bring to your attention, because it kind of goes hand in hand with what we talked about yesterday over the toxicity of today's political climate. You feel it. I feel it. It's worse than ever. You know, it is right now at a point where everybody is on edge. Everybody's tense. Everybody recognizes there's something different this year. And it's hard to put your finger on it. But then I saw a clip last night that made it crystal clear. I understand why it's different now. The left is playing by a whole different set of rules. They're so wounded by the way things are going that they are starting to openly declare what needs to be done with more than half of the country. Look, we're a 50-50 nation. We're a 50-50 country. And ultimately, the left doesn't want to even live with the rest of the country. There's a fellow by the name of Paul Krugman. He was a New York Times fixture for many years. This guy is one of the Hall of Famers from the New York Times. This is a guy just synonymous with the Times for a long time. And this was on social media yesterday. It was a Substack. And he's retired, incidentally, from the New York Times, which speaks volumes. Because a lot of these folks who either leave the heritage, traditional legacy media and go out on their own, they reveal themselves to be, you know, far left activists. They don't hide their political ideology. Or when they retire, they're even more unhinged than they were when they were working, right? I want you to hear Paul Krugman from the New York Times and what should be done with the movement that President Trump created called MAGA.
0: We need to, obviously, we need to defang Trump as much as possible and make sure that neither he nor anybody who follows in his footsteps has power after the next two elections. But beyond that, we really need to do a thorough purging of the United States. We need a demagification, and that is, you know, I'm not going over the top by using a word that's very similar to the denazification that we pursued successfully after World War II in Germany.
36: Did you hear that? He's not over the top when he says that we need to demagify America the way we denazified the world. We got to get rid of MAGA the way we got rid of Nazism. And the guy's deadly serious. That deranged lunatic was a New York Times fixture for decades. He was the go-to guy. He was one of the go-to people in the legacy media. You got to let this sink in. They would like to genocide us. And that's not over the top. Many of these people, not all, of course, but the Paul Krugmans of the world would happily genocide us if they could get away with it. And these are the same people that pretend to be tolerant. They pretend to be protectors of democracy. You see, they don't think our voice gets to exist. They don't believe in it. Ask Tina Peters. If you doubt the integrity of the election, you might wind up spending years in prison. And they're not... Look, I appreciate the guy's honesty. I'm glad he's able to say it out loud. This is why our politics is so toxic. Because you and I understand what's at stake. We are living right now in a time where the left would happily eradicate us if they could. They're so unhinged over the many successes of the Trump era that all they can really do now is either throw a full-fledged temper tantrum the way these CBS staffers are doing, because they don't like the new management, they don't like the new direction of CBS, or they can come flat out and say, we got to purge the country of Trump supporters. And look, I say this over and over and over again, these people despise America. And you and I are a big reason why. That clip is so significant. I want to play it one more time before we turn it over to you at 800-655-MIKE. Welcome aboard. It's Tuesday, June the 2nd. Again, a lot of headlines. I got to talk about what's going on with the ICE detention facility in New Jersey and the subversive way the anti-ICE protesters are working in cahoots with Democrat mayors and governors to injure ICE officers and to hurt people. They're lying about the conditions of these ICE detention facilities, and then people are getting ginned up into committing acts of violence because of those lies. I'm going to tell you all about that as well. But, Yasmin, can we play this one more time? Again, I give you the retired New York Times legend, and I can't overstate this enough. This is not some schlub who barely got noticed. Paul Krugman was a poster boy of journalism with a capital J. One more time.
0: We need to defang Trump as much as possible and make sure that neither he nor anybody who follows in his footsteps has power after the next two elections. But beyond that, we really need to do a thorough purging of the United States. We need a demogification, and that is, you know, I'm not going over the top by using a word that's very similar to the denazification that we pursued successfully after World War II in Germany.
36: There you have it, 800-655-MIKE. Welcome in. Give me your reaction to what you just heard from, again, a heralded member of the legacy media, Paul Krugman. We need to purge the country. We have to demagify America. And they've got no shame in coming right out and saying it. Give me your take, 800-655-MIKE, 800-655-6453. Join us, call or text, however you get here, and let your voice be heard on The Mike Gallagher Show.

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6: This is John Katsimatidis, the Cat's Corner. 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All they do is raise taxes. 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

0: when I ask you, do they want to kill us all? Do they want to literally eradicate us? What does that mean? 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And especially if you're on the left, I promise you I'll give you respect. I won't yell at you. I won't hang up on you. I want you to explain what purging America of MAGA means. How would that happen? How would the left, if in charge, go about? Would they debank us all? They wouldn't allow us to get on an airplane? Would they put us on a no-fly list? 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What does a purge, what does a nationwide purge mean? 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
13: I don't know how this whole business...
0: 10 minutes before the hour. Great having you here. Gosh, it's good to be back to work. Good to be back in the saddle again. I miss it. I hate when I'm out of the routine. I think I'm just getting so appreciative of coming into the office every day and getting to kind of work through these issues with you. Even when I got personal headaches, I've got this crisis. I swear, people see me coming from a mile away. I had a guy come in and purge, talk about purge. The plumber was at the condo recently, and he said, have you flushed out your tankless water heater? I have one of those tankless water heaters that I had installed because it makes sense. I don't want to bore you with all the details here, but I don't like the hot water to run out, and I like taking baths. I've got a soaking tub. Well, the conventional hot water heater runs out of water. The hot water runs out when you fill up the bathtub. So I got one of these tankless water. Not only is there a bunch of storage space freed up now in the closet where the water heater used to be, but the hot water never runs out, ever. So this kid's up there, this plumber, he's a young guy. He says, how long have you had the tankless water heater? I said, a few years. He said, well, have you had it flushed out yet? I said, no. He goes, you're supposed to have that flushed out every year. So, like a dummy, I let him flush out the tankless water heater, and he spills water in the hallway. Well, I have, what's it called, terrazzo flooring? Is that the way you call it? I think it's terrazzo or terrazzo. And it's like kind of a stone-looking, it's a terrazzo, Tracy says. Terrazzo flooring. And because he was using chemicals, now he has stained the terrazzo flooring in the hallway. And so I had this stone restoration guy come up the other day. Oh, yeah, Mike, we could do a sealer and a sealant and blah, blah, blah. I said, great. How much? $2,800. I about had a stroke. I said, $2,800? It's not that big a condo. So I got to figure there's a better way to get the stains, because you can, it's not like it's real, but you can see it, like when you look down the hall, you can see that there's staining that this dummy did when he spilled the water everywhere. And now he wants to come back and put more valves on the hot water tank, on the tankless. He goes, you need better valves, so it's easier to, yeah. You've done enough damage, kid. You've done enough harm. Now I got to figure out how to get the stains off the terrazzo flooring. Anybody got any ideas, you let me know. Mike@mikeonline.com is my email address. Maybe I could take out some vinegar or something, or some lemons. Squeeze some lemons into a glass and spread it around or something. I don't know. What does it mean to purge MAGA? Maybe Samantha in Delaware can help. Hey, Samantha, welcome. You heard Paul Krugman. What do you think he means?
14: If you ever seen The Handmaid's Tale, they explain how they take out the Senate, the Congress, and the White House, and they, you know, people think they're hyperbolic talking, but it's true statement. That's exactly what they would want. I would think they would 100% go through files and voter registration and see who voted, and they would start to take us off the job. They would start to take our children from us. They would definitely put us in programs. It may not, and I'm not saying it would be as strong as The Handmaid's Tale or go that far, but that's definitely the route that they would take.
0: Well, I mean, look, there's an absolute there is a thing called social scoring where there's supposedly like a test or a litmus test based on your political ideology where banks can kick you out. They'll debank you. They'll put you on a no-fly list. You know, Samantha, you're not wrong. I don't think that's a stretch. And I don't even want to admit to that. I don't want to believe that they want to, but they're already doing it. Look at all the people who were, look at the case of Tina Peters. People who wound up going to prison for years, and their crime, election denialism. You're not allowed to dispute the outcome of an election, unless you're a Democrat and you disputed the legitimacy of Trump's 2016 election. That was okay, but you're not allowed to dispute the election of Joe Biden in 2020. If you do, we're going to destroy you. We're going to destroy your life. See how that works? You're right, Samantha. Handmaid's Tale, not far off. Speaking of Joe Biden, you got to hear Jill Biden and what she said about her husband. It's unbelievable. It'll bring you to your knees. Stick around. I got a lot more coming up on a very busy, action-packed Tuesday episode of The Mike Gallagher Show. 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
18: Breaking news this hour from Town Hall, Amrit Thomason. Primary day in a half dozen states today, and that includes in California, where there's a high-profile governor's race and the closely watched L.A. mayor's contest. Job openings climbed to 7.6 million in April. The labor market looking resilient despite economic fallout from the Iran war. Six people killed, a mass shooting in Muscatine, Iowa.
19: The adult male suspect had left the residence prior to law enforcement's arrival, but was quickly identified as Ryan Willis McFarland, 52 years, Muscatine, Iowa. Officers located McFarland on the riverfront trail near the pedestrian bridge. While talking to Ryan Willis McFarland, he took his own life.
18: Police Chief Anthony Key says it's believed that all of the victims were related to McFarland. Those protesters involved in recent anti-ICE rioting in Newark, New Jersey, turns out at least some of them are not locals, not from New Jersey or New York, not even from the East Coast.
20: New revelations about who is actually demonstrating outside the federal facility where some extremely violent criminal illegal aliens are being held. The Department of Homeland Security says some of the anti-ICE protesters on scene causing chaos in Newark, New Jersey, have come all the way across the country from Portland, Oregon. 21 protesters arrested last week after video shows them assaulting federal officers, and at least another 20 people arrested Sunday. Laura Winters reporting.
18: Bill Pulte is President Trump's choice for interim National Intelligence Director, filling the vacancy left by the departure of Tulsi Gabbard. Same time, Pulte keeps his job as director of the Federal Housing Finance Agency and chair of mortgage giants Fannie Mae and Freddie Mac. On Wall Street, the Dow is up 71 points, the NASDAQ ahead 63. More on these stories, townhall.com.
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0: I'd like to tell you about a man named Phineas who as a child survived the Holocaust. 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

0: And welcome back here to the second quarter of today's Best Stocks Now show, where the market continues to shrug off Strait of Hormuz news and instead focuses on earnings. I see market commentary every single day about this and about that and about this, and they fail to mention the elephant in the room, the big E. And the big E is earnings. I have never seen an earnings explosion like I've witnessed here in the past, maybe a year, but really since 2009, like I've seen during my entire career in the industry. At some point in time, yes, the earnings for the S&P will top out. They'll peak, and the market will probably peak way before that. And then the earnings estimates will start to be ratcheted lower as they sense a recession blowing in the wind, said Bob Dylan. But we're not seeing any signs of that. And where will the wind start blowing first, Barry, as we always on recession watch for the last 18 years we've been on recession watch?
1: Yeah, I think it's going to be in, I mean, we've got to watch, in my opinion, the 10-year, right? If it starts getting, close
0: it's
1: to
0: at 4.44 today.
1: Yeah, we start getting to a 5 number, that's not a good sign. And also, it takes money sometimes away from the market because people are like, hey, I'm going to go get this 5% return over here. And then, of course, in the jobs. And we haven't seen, we just haven't seen, whether it's hearing about AI taking jobs from people or what have you, and we just haven't seen it. You're still hovering around a $210,000, $215,000 per weekly jobless claim number, and that's just you got to be by about 300 to start having some pain out there.
0: Yep, so we watch that every week. GE Vernova loses bid to exit the Vineyard Wind project. And of course, wind, it's talking about blowing in the wind. Wind has not been able to keep up at all with the new demand for all of this GPU power at these data centers. A Massachusetts judge has declined to lift an order that forced GE Vernova. They want out. They just want out. But they say, no, you got to continue work on the Vineyard Wind project off the New England coast. I don't know if that was the one that the lobster fishermen were all up in arms about. I will say this. I mean, you start drilling holes in the ocean bottom, that's a very delicate ecosystem. Whether you're drilling oil wells or whether you're drilling, you got to drill a pretty deep hole to put in a big windmill, and you do that in massive areas, and that's going to hurt your fishing big time. Now, you can also argue, well, it creates structure. The rigs off of Louisiana and Texas known for attracting fish.
1: Catch some big grouper and some big amberjacks. So we call them slabs. Yeah,
0: but shellfish are way more delicate. I don't know how the lobsters will do. Although lobsters like cover too. Look, any fish, any crustacean, they worry about two things: eating and being eaten. One or the other, okay? They're a predator, and they're the prey of a predator. So if you keep that in mind when you go fishing, and the stock market is much the same, right? Companies are afraid of being eaten, or they're eating others alive. You want to own the ones that are eating others alive. You want to own the major predators. There's been some big ones over the years. Amazon's been a major predator. DoorDash, Uber. I mean, the list goes on and on and on. Crude oil spiked yesterday, fallen back today. I don't know what that means. There's a lot happening behind closed doors in the negotiations with Iran. I don't really know where that all stands. It's all I can do is look at the market. Oil prices down today and the market doing okay. Well, Cleveland. We're headed to Cleveland soon, sooner rather than later. We have not decided where our next trip is. It's between Cleveland, Detroit, Pittsburgh. Kind of narrowed down to those three. Maybe Denver. We'll see. We've got to work around the World Cup, for one thing. Monetary policy, Cleveland Federal Reserve Bank President Beth Hammack says we need to raise interest rates. Ouch. To keep inflation down around that 2% area. So, yeah, you know, they're always talking. They're always giving speeches here and there. And Cleveland is one of the cities. What do you have to have a Fed governor? I know Cleveland has one, San Francisco. You have to have a federal bank, don't you?
1: Yeah, they got a federal. Like, yeah, Federal Reserve Bank is in that location. Yeah, exactly. And then yes. There's also, you know, some of them switch. They have this rotation. Some switch off on the FOMC committee that's doing the interest
0: yes.
1: rates. And so as with most government deals, there's some procedural methods to how they have all that set up.
0: Yes, and suffice it to say, we don't have a Federal Reserve Bank in Charleston, South Carolina.
1: We do not. No.
0: We just got a guy in the corner that
1: does
0: loans. Yeah, Atlanta has one.
1: Atlanta and Richmond, I guess.
0: Richmond, the Richmond Fed.
1: Closest to us, right.
0: Here's an interesting study by Wells Fargo, and once again, they leave the E out. Wells Fargo says that investors who react emotionally, well, that begins with E. But so does earnings, which they don't mention. During periods of market volatility, risk missing some of the stock market's strongest rebounds, which we are now witnessing. Another strong rebound. And they point to recent recoveries after major economic and geopolitical shocks, including COVID-19, the tariff announcements, the Iran conflict, and we nailed all three of those. But it wasn't because the emotion involved, it was because of earnings. Now, having said that, you can have a big shock to the market, and if the earnings are not there, which they're not mentioning here, it wouldn't create a major buying opportunity. And, you know, all of these shocks that they've mentioned had another thing involved with them that they're not mentioning. They're just going through the emotional gymnastics of all of this. We saw the earnings underneath the surface of the market, and that's what drove me more than the emotion. And you have to be counterintuitive. You kind of have to cut against the emotion when everybody is fearful. Yes, it's good to be greedy when others are fearful. But you have to have the numbers to back up that greed. Wouldn't you agree there, Barry? I mean, you have to have the numbers, and that's what drove us here to make this giant call we made a couple months ago.
1: Yeah, and yeah, I mean, and we've, I mean, the numbers are, I mean, that's where you've got you know, some of these companies. I mean, go back to the numbers for Dell on Friday, right? I mean, you see the numbers there in terms of earnings, and, you know, essentially repriced the entire stock up 30% to 40%, right?
0: Yes, and we've learned, and I want to talk a little bit more about this. Markets are forward looking. Markets are forward looking, but what are they looking forward to? Not better sentiment. No, they're looking forward to future earnings that are out there. More. I want to talk just a little bit more about that when we come back. This is Bill Gunderson. It's the best stock.
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3: SRN News, I'm Rich Thomason in Washington. President Trump remains optimistic about the prospects for a U.S.-Iran deal. He says it could come quickly, perhaps in a week or so. Ukraine has taken another massive assault by Russia. A missile and drone barrage left at least 17 people dead, dozens of others wounded. Florida's new congressional redistricting map will stay. An appeals court rejecting a Democrat lawsuit against the map, upholding a trial court's previous ruling. And the Department of War has declared its press office a classified space, barring journalists from entry. Last October, many reporters turned in their access badges over newly imposed restrictions on their movement within the Pentagon. On Wall Street, the Dow is about 146 points higher, the NASDAQ up 61, the S&P better by 15 points. More details, srnnews.com.
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13: Highs around 90 as the rain gears up this afternoon. Storm activity heaviest around the drive home, hitting the 70s before midnight as the thunder wraps up, but the rain keeps going all night. Lows near dawn in the low 70s. Rain keeps rolling tomorrow as the breezes pick up. Highs only around 80 from the cloud cover. Rain wraps up tomorrow night, then normal scattered rain heaviest in the afternoon. Highs back up around 90 this weekend. Your latest Answer forecast. I'm Dave DeRica.
11: 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Here.

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6: 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The Answer. Leaving the leftists saying hamana, hamana, hamana. Yeah, this is the Scott Jennings Show.
8: Here we are. Hamana, hamana, hamana. That's us. It is common sense for the American people. I'm Jennifer Horn. Happy to be in for Scott today. You can give him a follow at Scott Jennings, KY, or The Jennings Show, of course, to follow along with the program. And, well, we are talking about Dr. Jill Biden. I don't even like to Dr. Jill Biden. She's got a book out, another one, because these guys love to continue making their money, profiting off of the people and off of their job as president. The book is being released today, and it is offering what she calls a candid account of her husband's time in office, the end of his political career, and her views on key moments in the White House. Now, of course, she's going to have to answer for how they handled the end of Joe Biden's career. I mean, it was a disaster, by all accounts. Everything that the news media told us, everything that the Biden administration told us, everything that Jill Biden told us is that you couldn't believe your lying eyes, that your eyes were lying to you when you thought something was wrong with Joe Biden. But the debate heard around the world when President Trump said, I'm not sure he even knows what he's saying, was the moment that the jig was up, right? I mean, they had to come clean. So after the debate, apparently Jill Biden confesses that she thought her husband was having a stroke. She said she was afraid. So what do all fearful wives do when they think their husband that they love and have loved for decades is having a stroke? She took him to the Waffle House. Not exactly the place that you go when you are seeking medical attention. And look, I'm not besmirching the Waffle House. My mom would never let us go to one because she had a bad experience. But I'm just going to tell you that the time that I was there, it seems like they have lots of butter and grease. That's not the place you want to go for the stroke. But that's where Dr. Jill took Joe Biden. She also said that had Joe not dropped out of the race, that he would have beaten Trump. Take a listen. Cut 15.
9: Does he believe to this day that he would have defeated Donald Trump in that election?
10: I believe he would have beat Donald Trump in that election.
8: Now, do you believe that Joe Biden would have beaten Donald Trump in that election? First of all, the reason that Donald Trump was already ahead in all of the polls at that point is because Joe Biden had done such a terrible job as president. The people around him who were never elected, who were clearly in control of things, they did a terrible job. The economy was insecure. The border was wide open. You had children disappearing. It just was not a good environment. You had a foreign policy that was just, I mean, people going crazy all across the globe. Iran out of control. China taking advantage of us every day. Russia invading Ukraine. Afghanistan and that just botched withdrawal. That was all under the Biden administration. People were done. They were done, and they were done being lied to that Joe Biden was okay. And, you know, they were also done with the fact that time and time again, when they saw it for themselves, that people just told them not to believe what they were looking at. Being gaslit, it was the big word during the Biden presidency. I don't think for a second had he stayed in the race that he would have won. But if that makes him feel better, if that makes him sleep better at night, I guess God love you. Now, she also talked about the debate performance. You heard me saying that she was afraid he was having a stroke. The question is, then why did she push him along to another campaign event at the Waffle House? Cut 6.
11: How do you square thinking that he may have had a stroke with what you were saying in the days and weeks after? How do you square that?
10: Well, look, Craig, look at it from my point of view. So I'm watching, just like everybody else was, scared to death, like, what is going on? He gets off the stage. I see he appears to be okay. He says to me, Jill, I really, in other words, messed up, didn't I? And I said, yes, you did. And so we get off, and I know we're going into another event, or we have two more to do. And my mind is racing. What do I say to him? What do I say to him? I'm his wife. I've got to lift him up. So we go to the next event, and I'm thinking, what do I say that will lift him up? That is true. I want to say the things that are true. And so I said, you know, you answered every question. My mind's racing.
8: Here's what you could have done. You could have said, let's go home, let's regroup, let's not keep pushing you out in the spotlight. Here's what scares me about this woman. I think she was the one that was in charge. I think she was the one who was desperately clinging to another term because she wanted to make the decision. And I think she was very upset when George Clooney and Barack Obama and Nancy Pelosi carved Joe out of this race. And so now she's trying to get back at them somehow. But this book tour does not make her look good. This makes her look once again like instead of just quietly letting her husband enjoy his retirement because he's sick, she's still going out there exploiting him and saying kind of embarrassing things about him. I don't know. What do you think? You can tweet me at Jennifer Horn on X. I'm Jennifer Horn. There is more up ahead. It's the Scott Jennings Show.
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6: News this hour from Town Hall. I'm John Scott. Israeli strikes on Lebanon continue despite hopes for an end to the violence.
7: Deadly Israeli strikes were reported in southern Lebanon on Tuesday as tensions remain high, despite U.S. President Donald Trump's announcement the day before that Israel and Hezbollah have agreed to dial back fighting and ahead of the next round of talks between Israel and Lebanon in Washington. Among those killed on Tuesday was a father along with his daughter and son from the Christian town of Kleia, according to Lebanon's state-run national news agency. On Monday, Benjamin Netanyahu threatened to strike Dahim. The Israeli strikes on Beirut's southern suburbs were called off following a conversation between the Israeli Prime Minister and Trump, who said that efforts were underway to reduce tensions.
6: That's correspondent Malek Harb. The United States and Iran have traded fire as they try to reach a more lasting truce. Iran has maintained its chokehold over the Strait of Hormuz, perpetuating a global fuel crisis. Well, the U.S. has tried to cement its naval blockade on Iranian ports. Authorities investigating the fatal shootings of six people in Iowa. Correspondent Mike Kempen has details.
8: Iowa investigators believe the six were killed by a relative who took his own life when confronted by police. Muscatine, Iowa Police Chief Anthony Keyes says officers were called to a home in the city where they found four people fatally shot.
9: The adult male suspect had left the residence prior to law enforcement's arrival, but was quickly identified as Ryan Willis McFarland, 52 years, Muscatine, Iowa. Officers located McFarland on the Riverfront Trail near the pedestrian bridge while talking to Ryan Willis McFarland, he took his own life.
8: The audio is courtesy of WQAD-TV. I'm Mike Hempen.
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11: On today's show, we're covering the election out of California and the heated exchange allegedly happened between President Trump and Benjamin Netanyahu.
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11: Welcome to Seculo. It is Tuesday, June 2nd. We are on the air, folks. It is going to be a packed show. Rick Grinnell's joining us in just like 4 minutes. So we're going to have a lot to cover really early on, talking about the California elections. And also we're going to talk a little bit about the alleged conversation between President Trump and Benjamin Netanyahu. Now, the details of that conversation have been reported massively throughout mainstream media and social media, well, with other people, you know, saying, denying that some of the allegations that happened. Clearly a very heated conversation where President Trump is focused on trying to end the war in Iran while Israel does ramp up certain things. Now, we can have a debate because there's obviously this conversation that seems to be focused in America about who is controlling who. Does President Trump listen only to Benjamin Netanyahu? Does Israel control America's interests? Then on the other hand, you have this conversation where now the press is going, President Trump, you know, goes after Benjamin Netanyahu in a profanity-laced tirade. Well, both cannot be accurate. But this is the problem with the American media and their hypocrisy over Israel. We're going to talk about that coming up. But of course, eyes are oddly, maybe for the first time in a very long time, the country stage, world stage is probably also focused on this as well. As you see, Los Angeles is today deciding who will progress in the mayoral race for Los Angeles. And of course, that is between Karen Bass, Spencer Pratt. Who is the third candidate? I always forget this candidate's name. I'm going to make you say it.
13: Well, you put me on the spot here. It's Rahman.
11: Yes. And it's a jungle primary, correct? Right. Which, if you don't know what that means the top two, doesn't matter what party, doesn't matter whatever it is, who is number one and number two, will then move on to a general election. So, again, think of this kind of as a nonpartisan runoff, if you will, where you get to decide who will be now the two candidates. There has been a lot of different polling. Some have said that Spencer Pratt is coming in second. Some have said he's coming third. It is going to be an uphill battle, but we know that he has gotten a lot of national attention. He's done a lot of things right in terms of the way he has positioned a Los Angeles moment. And look, I have been on here, and Rick will be sure will be joining us next. I believe we should have a thriving Los Angeles. I believe we should have a thriving New York City. I believe we should have thriving San Francisco, that these areas of the world are so important to our country. They bring in so many people. They brought in so much industry, and unfortunately have been run into the ground by leadership who has just not served the interests of the people. I am not a cut and run kind of person saying we need to abandon these cities. Absolutely not. I actually think we need them in America. You need Manhattan. You need Los Angeles. And they've been under some pretty bad leadership over the last few years. So let's help turn them around. Let's see if other people can do a better job there. So we'll see what happens. I want to hear from you. 1-800-684-3110. 1-800-684-3110. Whether it is about the mayoral race, whether about Israel, and we'll discuss other topics as well throughout the next hour. Of course, the work of the ACLJ that continues on. We have new petitions that are going up all the time, and I always want you to get involved. Now, there's ways for me to just tell you, hey, go to ACLJ.org. Sign a petition. Let me read it to you and all that. Instead, what I would rather say is go to ACLJ.org, look over all the different options we have, and I want you to be a part of what you feel comfortable with. So that's, again, at ACLJ.org/sign. Do it today. Again, ACLJ.org/sign. I'll be honest with you, everyone. The thing that tells me how many time we have right. just went down. So I'm just going to have to wing it here and go, let's assume this is what? We got like 20 seconds? How long? 40? 40 seconds. I can go for days. Phone lines are open for you at 1-800-684-3110. 1-800-684-3110. Y'all give me a countdown in there.
13: I've got a clock over here I just pulled up, so I can take it from you if you'd like, Logan.
11: And that's no fun.
13: Okay, fine. You got 25 seconds. Have fun.
11: I mean, I know this song pretty well.
13: Okay.
11: Hopefully it should be okay. I want you to go to ACLJ.org, but right now, I want you to call in because Rick's going to be calling in. He'll be on the show next segment. And then I want to hear from you. 1-800-684-3110. That's 1-800-684-3110. 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

0: Kilo, thanks for joining us. Appreciate you guys. Phone lines are open for you at 1-800-684-3110. Eyes are on California today as it is election day, or at least primary day, the jungle primary system. Always fun to try to explain it to people who are outside of the areas where these kind of systems happen, where the top two candidates move forward, regardless of political party or affiliation. And Rick, how are things feeling in California?
1: Well, look, I think it's a big day, and to me, it's a pretty obvious vote. You either vote to continue what's happening in Los Angeles because you believe we're on the right path, or you vote to say we're not on the right path, things are not going well, and let's try something new and different. And I think that's where most people are. I can't imagine anyone voting to say that Karen Bass has done such a great job that she deserves re-election. I mean, we literally didn't have water in our fire hydrants. So that seems to me something that's pretty basic. But, you know, there's a machine in Los Angeles that is telling people through unions and through other mechanisms that you should just vote for the Democrat. It's really robotic in terms of always vote for the Democrat no matter what. And we really have to have people who are willing to think and not just pull a lever that they're traditionally pulling. Yeah.
0: I have seen zero excitement from people, even my friends who are voting for either Bass or Rahman, who have decided those are their options. It is a lot of hold their nose and vote because they feel like they don't, can't vote for the more conservative candidate, or maybe they feel like Spencer got associated with Trump and they can't do it. But I see no one. I mean, and I mean that, zero people in my, you know, friends. I got a lot of friends in California, got a lot of friends in Los Angeles who are excited about the opportunity to vote for Karen Bass, to vote for these people. They've at least acknowledged that they know that things are bad. They just aren't, like you said, willing to necessarily pull the lever for someone they consider to be more conservative in this kind of moment. And again, he has not shown himself to be this super Republican conservative, but for Los Angeles, clearly the marketing of saying, you know you don't like Karen Bass, but are you really going to vote for someone that may or may not be somewhat liked by President Trump? That's sad that that has come to this day. But there doesn't feel like there's excitement coming from anyone on the Democrat side. And Rick, what I just said on the last segment, and you know that we've talked about this before, is I'm one of those people who doesn't feel like we need to just cut our losses with Los Angeles, cut our losses with New York or San Francisco. I feel like we need these places to be thriving in this country.
1: Yeah, of course. I mean, look, we're hosting the FIFA.
0: Yeah, World
1: Cup. That's where we're hosting the Olympics. I mean, Los Angeles is an amazing city despite its leadership. And we have massive problems, but we still have the most beautiful coastline and the most beautiful weather in all of the United States. And I've traveled the world, and I actually think Southern California has the best weather in the world.
0: Yeah.
1: And I have literally educated myself on weather around the world by my travels. And so I am strategically in Southern California because it's an amazing place. But let me just say this to anyone who is in Los Angeles, where I live. You're an idiot if you vote for Karen Bass. I am sorry, but this, I'm getting angry as you're talking, Logan, because I hear some of the same things, and I just say to people, pull your head out. This is the most asinine, ridiculous way to think that we don't have water when there's a fire. We have homeless people that are zombies everywhere. I took a picture and put it on Twitter when I was driving through Beverly Hills. It literally looks like the zombie apocalypse in Beverly Hills. People have got to break out of this mentality that a Democrat is better. Karen Bass is a total failure. And if you vote for her, you're an idiot. Yeah. I'm sorry, but this is so plain and simple. Try something new. Don't be an idiot.
0: I think if you've never experienced what LA was like 20 years ago, if you never experienced what it was like 10 years ago, same with New York City, where you may look at it now and go, well, compared to, you don't understand what these places were like. They were thriving. They were beautiful. Yeah, they were always edgy. They're going to be. They're the biggest, you know, population in our country.
2: Well, and to that point as well, New York was always different because it was an urban center, whereas you had beautiful landscapes in Los Angeles. And Rick, when you look at this as well, you know, Democrats always want to talk about affordability crisis in America, and they try to blame Republicans. I think the perfect, you know, test case for all of that is California, where it is the most expensive place to live. You can't just say that's the, you know, sunshine tax or the weather tax anymore because of how out of control the affordability crisis is there for many people. And you see these policies. You talk about a machine in California that's able to continue the hold on the government. I mean, a jungle primary system is part of that as well, of being able to coalesce and move many times two Democrats forward to the general election so that another party doesn't even have a choice. But when you look at what Spencer Pratt's doing, but there's also this governor's race. How can anyone in California that hasn't woken up to this already, and unfortunately they're seeing their neighbors leave the state in many places because they're waking up to it. But those that remain, how can anyone look at the leadership at the state and city level? And even we talk about that Karen Bass is running, but a city councilwoman is also running, trying to edge out Spencer Pratt. How can anyone look at this and blame conservatives, blame anyone else but themselves because of that very machine that keeps them in power?
1: Yeah, look, this is where I think Spencer has done a good job, and you know, he's got the best shot of upending what's going to happen in our political system in California tonight. I think Spencer's got the best shot because he has done a really good job of just being common sense, saying, I'm not a Republican, I'm not a Democrat. Remember, too, and although you and I, because we're political, we may see through this, but there is no partisan line for the mayor's race in Los Angeles. It doesn't say Republican or Democrat. So people are going to go in and they're going to see Karen Bass, and they're going to see Nithya Raman, and they're going to see Spencer Pratt. Spencer's done a good job of, you know, saying to people, I'm just a normal, you know, person who's outraged at what's been happening. He's stuck to the issues. I actually think the Bill Maher interview where he's getting panned was very good for Spencer Pratt, because when Bill was asking him about solar panels, Spencer's like, yeah, I might get to that later, but right now we got a zombie apocalypse and we've got no water in our fire hydrants. And so he is sticking to the messages. I'm going to be watching very closely tonight West Hollywood, Hollywood Hills, and Miracle Mile, because I believe that those three areas are going to be the first Democratic areas that are going to look at Spencer and say, you know what, we got to try something different. We got a zombie apocalypse going on right now with homeless people.
2: Well, and Rick, I think once again, we'll see very much tomorrow. We'll talk with you again tomorrow with the results and see what happened tonight. But I think that for the first time really in a long time, this has become a national story, looking at Los Angeles for so many years. Even the national media just kind of wrote it off as, yeah, we know what's going to happen. Probably the two most liberal candidates will advance. And then you see now them making it a national story, trying to frame Spencer Pratt as this radical conservative, when really, if you listen to his message, it's not about conservative politics. It's about making a city that's a great city livable.
1: Yeah, look, and he is talking about all those issues. He's talking about common sense. He also got Kristen Cavallari to come out for him and say, like, I love Spencer Pratt. And so you have to remember that Logan knows this. Hollywood and Los Angeles is a one industry town of entertainment and acting. And you've got Karen Bass who is out there criticizing an actor, saying, oh, you're just an actor. I don't think that's going to help.
0: Yeah,
1: her.
0: It shouldn't play
1: L.A. either.
0: No, absolutely. Rick, well, appreciate you stopping on. I look forward to seeing how things pan out tonight. We'll be following it, and we look forward to hearing your commentary, whatever happens, on upcoming episodes. So thanks for joining us. Again, if you want to be a part of the show, maybe you got a commentary you want to get your thoughts in about what's happening in California, 1-800-684-3110. We are live, I know, in Los Angeles right now on local radio, as well as, of course, available online to a lot of you who just watch and stream us, which we appreciate those people as well. 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Again, that is at ACLJ.org. And once again, phone lines are open for you, and I do want to hear from you. 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
0: Welcome back to Seculo. We are going to have some phone calls in just a moment. They're screening some right now, but if you want to get a hold, it's a great time to do it at 1-800-684-3110. We are talking about what's going on in California. I know a lot of you also are looking at even other races that are happening in California, and then maybe the potential run for president by Gavin Newsom, who has at least flirted with that and pretty much said it's happening. And it feels like has weirdly the most momentum in the Democrat side right now, which is, again, 2 years out. But that is not that far. We know with presidential elections now, President Trump announced his run in 2024, well beyond 2 years. And we know that once the midterms are over, I mean, in terms of fundraising and getting your campaign together, we know that those talks are already well underway. These aren't fast-paced scenarios. They do a lot of little meetings that then lead to bigger meetings, which then lead to bigger meetings, put together teams. It takes time. Before you hear about it, know that most of these candidates have been at least debating running for president for at least 4 years. And I would say 2 years of serious, serious talk. So we know that's happening as well. I want to take a call about that. Eric, in Pennsylvania, go ahead. You're ACLJ champion, which I appreciate. Someone who gives on a monthly basis. Go ahead, though.
10: Yeah, I heard Gavin Newsom say when I saw two Republicans might need to get it, so that would be the two on the ballot. Don't worry about that. We'll take care of that. They're going to cheat. There's definitely a lot of corruption. They better have a lot of poll workers for the even though it's supposedly not partisan, they're definitely going to cheat. The machine is working. Thanks for my comment.
0: Yeah, Eric, I don't want to say they're going to be cheating in the traditional sense of, like, you know, stuffing ballots, and though there were some ballot boxes that got burned over the weekend.
2: Right.
0: I think that what you're probably seeing is some confidence by Gavin Newsom knowing really the uphill battle someone like Spencer Pratt actually has. And I do think that as much as I would love to see Los Angeles turn it around, and I hope that tonight we are all shocked and that he takes number one, he could get second place. I mean, that would be a win at this point. If he can actually make it to the next step, that would be a huge win for anyone who thinks there needs to be a new path in California.
2: Well, and once again, when we talk about this jungle primary system and what that means, it in of itself is a way to control who even makes it to the general election by that political machine that really runs California. When you start to look at this, in the governor's race, there's 1, 2, 3. There's 6 people polling above 5% when you look at this race. So when a lot of times also because the conservatives, the Republican Party in the state, it is less organized at the state level because of funding, because of historic elections, etc. You end up with a lot more people running as Republicans trying to be like, I can be the person. And they all take votes away from each other, making it harder to get a Republican on the general election ballot. What we have when we look at this, the polling, the latest polling for governor, you have Javier Becerra, who was the Attorney General of California, someone we have filed many cases opposing in the history of the ACLJ, as well as he was the Director of Health and Human Services, the role that RFK Jr. has under the Biden administration. He is polling at 24% right now. You have, in an average of the latest 7 polls, you have Steve Hilton, who is polling at 22.3%, and you have Tom Steyer, a billionaire but extremely left-wing, who's polling in third at around 19.9%. However, Steyer has been spending a lot of his own money and surging in some of these polls late. It's kind of a toss-up. If you look at just the averages, it could be a Republican versus a Democrat in the November general election. It could be Steve Hilton versus Becerra or Steyer. There's a chance, though, that Steve Hilton gets left out of the conversation if Steyer is able to jump him, but Becerra maintains his lead. That's how the jungle primary works. So it's only the top 2 vote getters get to move on to the general. Same thing in LA. Right now, for the mayor's race, you have what appears to be almost a 3-way tie within the margin of error. All 3, Karen Bass, you have Spencer Pratt and Nathia Rahman, who is the councilwoman, that are all polling in the low 20s. So really, it doesn't matter if you win unless you get 51%. I believe it doesn't even have to go to the general election at that point. That doesn't happen typically.
0: You get 51%.
2: And typically in a jungle primary, a lot of times if you get to the 51%, at least in runoffs,
0: you're just elected.
2: State rules do vary based off of where you are, but the jungle primary system is kind of like a runoff system. But regardless, when you look at this, you're seeing a 3-way tie in the mayor's race. We don't know who of those 3, which 2 will move forward. Spencer Pratt has done a really good job of kind of separating himself. He's not running as a Republican. He's running as an independent in this race. But you look at this and you see these other 2. Can they, through the organization of the state party, get enough people motivated to turn in ballots or to go vote in person today? That's what it comes down to. And when you're really looking at a razor-thin margin that you're competing, you almost have to be running way ahead of people to be able to pull this off if you are not a part of that machine. Do I think that Spencer can make it and get to that general election ballot in November? I think he can. I think there is that energy. There's reason for people to go vote for him, but it's not a done deal, and we'll see what happens. We'll see if the machine can control it, because at the end of the day, I think the political machine in Los Angeles is fine with either one of the 2 Democrats that are running. They still want to have their control over the direction of Los Angeles.
0: Exactly. And look, again, that's what I've told you is when I'm looking at my friends, there are some that are quietly saying, yeah, I'm voting for Spencer. I'm voting for Spencer. You know, I think even Spencer specifically said there's been some big name celebrities, the Leonardo DiCaprio's, those people who have quietly told him, yeah, they're going to be supporting him. However, I've also seen as many, if not more, saying, you can't vote for him. I understand it's bad. Let's go vote for the same old, and maybe next time we'll get him. We'll find somebody new and fresh and exciting. You can't live that way. With that, though, there's only a half hour left of this show. We just finished our first half hour. We're going to head into the second half hour. If you're actually in Los Angeles, you're listening on Terrestrial Radio, I know that later on, they play the second half of our show. So if you are listening in Los Angeles right now, find us live right now, ACLJ.org, YouTube, Rumble, wherever it may be. 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Well, the second half hour is live, 12 to 1 p.m. Eastern time. 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So join us, whether it's now live or later on. But phone lines are open, and the next segments, I want to be hearing from you. We're going to move this discussion as well to talk about what happened between President Trump and Benjamin Netanyahu, allegedly, in this heated call that happened. A lot of debate is kind of sparking over that. If you've seen that news, I want to hear from you about it, as well as our relationship with Israel. And, of course, the war in Iran feels like it once again may be at another breaking point. Give me a call, 1-800-684-3110. I'll be honest with you, we got a lot of phone lines open right now. A lot of you watching, not a lot of you calling. I want to hear from you. It's always good to hear worldwide where people stand. I know California may be of interest of you, but you may not feel like calling in. Well, the world stage is looking at you in California. The world stage is looking at you also with our relationship with Israel. Let's discuss that coming up. I also want you to continue to support the work of the ACLJ. It's an important time. We know the fight for religious freedom is always heating up, and summertime always feels like it gets a little bit crazier. More people are in the streets. A lot of stuff's happening. So whether that is wrapping up what happened in classrooms as people start looking back to school, whether that is public sidewalks that maybe get street preachers who get arrested, there's a lot that happens in that world, and I want you to get involved with us right now. Sign that petition that we have online right now at aclj.org/sign. We'll be right back with more on Secular.
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0: Here we are, second half hour. Welcome back to Secular. Will Haynes in studio. It's just me and you, Will, for the next half hour.
2: That's right.
0: You didn't book us any other guests?
2: You, me,
0: and the millions.
2: And the six phone lines that are currently open.
0: I was
2: going
0: to say millions of listeners around the world.
2: Oh, yeah, yeah. That's a good way to put it.
0: But Will just said in six
2: of you.
0: People that may want to call in.
2: Well, you should.
0: Phone lines are open at 1-800-684-3110. We'll keep talking California. But also, there was an interesting story that came out overnight, which was that President Trump and Benjamin Netanyahu got into a very heated, we'll say profanity-laced conversation. I think that's the best way to put it. Now, there have been some denials of that. President Trump said it was a very productive meeting. And look, it's no shocker that President Trump sometimes uses some R-rated language. I don't think that's any shocker to anyone. But maybe this will dispute some of the conversation around Israel. Look, again, we're supporters of Israel. I always have been. I always will be. Doesn't mean you have to support everything that a government does, but we believe that Israel should exist, that it's a place, the only Jewish country, and that we are, been there many times, spent a lot of time there. I'd love to spend more time there. I'd love to live there at some point. However, there's this narrative going around that President Trump has been controlled by Benjamin Netanyahu and by the Israeli government. And sadly, that has taken a lot of gotten a lot of heat, a lot of fire from around even the conservative world over the last few months. Now, again, this doesn't really have to do directly with whether you support Benjamin Netanyahu and the current Israeli government or not. You know, this is obviously the more conservative government. Like I've said, if you've ever been there, it is a very politically split country, not unlike America in that sense. Not what's very much unlike America is that it's very, very tiny of a country comparatively. It could fit in pretty much any state. Maybe not Rhode Island, but pretty much
2: it's
0: most.
2: About the size of New Jersey.
0: New Jersey is what they always
2: say.
0: What
2: you hear when you're on a tour there.
0: Yeah, yeah, it's the size of New Jersey. You could drive the whole thing in a matter of hours. But of course, the world looks at it and the world says, yeah, President Trump is controlled by Benjamin Netanyahu, by the Israeli government, and that's how it's always been. But this report, even if I don't know it's true, a source said that President Trump yelled at Benjamin Netanyahu, what the blank are you doing? And said that pretty much everyone hates Israel because of this. Everyone hates you now. And they even said that you maybe should be in prison if it wasn't for me. And again, this is all alleged, but this is coming. It's not like it's getting, in sort of this odd subculture media. It's being reported by not only Axios, but now pretty much everyone that this happened.
2: That's right.
0: So we have to have these open discussions of saying, well, can two things be true at the same time? Can you believe in a conspiracy theory where Israel controls President Trump in America, which, by the way, I've never believed. And can you also believe simultaneously that President Trump would use this kind of rhetoric towards Benjamin Netanyahu if he's being controlled by the Israeli government? It's absolutely absurd, but I want to hear from you on it. 1-800-684-3110. We've got a call coming in about it. Let's take it real quick. Let's go to Bobby in New York on line two.
13: Hi, guys. This is your fellow rascal. What I want to know is what you and Will think. Should Donald, I'm a big fan of both Netanyahu and Trump, and I just wonder if he should have left Netanyahu alone to defend Israel, because what's he supposed to do if Lebanon's shooting rockets into northern Israel? So I want your take on the whole thing.
0: Yeah,
13: thank you.
0: Yeah, Bobby, we only got a minute left. We'll discuss that in the next segment as well. Sure. I also think Israel has the right to defend itself. So if they disagree with something that America is doing, I think both of us should be able to be like, okay, they're independent countries. Yes, we fund a lot of Israel. Prime Minister Netanyahu specifically said, I'd love that to wrap up in the next decade. I'd like us to be financially completely independent. I think that's been a problem that Israel has had for a long time.
2: And there's a new conspiracy theory about that too, Logan. We can talk about it in the next segment.
0: I don't want to. But, there's a reason where Prime Minister Netanyahu is controversial even within Israel. But there's also a reason why he has been elected for so many different terms and different positions over his entire lifetime. Whether you like it or not, he is a strong leader. And I think that you could probably say the same about a lot of historical figures in America as well that are very similar kind of strong personalities. You have a country that is always having to have its guard up. And for the first time in a long time, they've gone on the offense sometimes. And that, of course, is too much for the world to bear. Feels like phone lines are open for you at 1-800-684-3110. 1-800-684-3110. We'll be right back with more on Secula.
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0: All right, let's set this back up a little bit for everyone listening. So we know overnight this kind of report kind of came out late last night. I sent it to Will and said, look what's happening here. Because it feels like anything to do with Israel shows up on my internet before it shows up on your internet. I don't know why.
2: It's interesting.
0: Just feel like I'm in that more algorithm, the Israel algorithm.
2: I understand.
0: Follow a lot of different organizations.
2: I do too, though.
0: Influencers that cover this a lot. So with this, President Trump allegedly had a, and this is from some sources from Axios, and again, this is being reported by the mainstream media as well, so it's not like we are just covering something that is out of the blue here. Apparently had a very heated conversation on Monday over Israel's military operations that were going on in Lebanon at the same time as President Trump has tried to wrap up a war in Iran. I mean, if the reports are true, President Trump laid into him pretty hard, you know, saying things like, you're blank and crazy. You'd be in prison if it weren't for me. I'm saving blank. Everybody hates you now. Everyone hates Israel because of this. What the blank are you doing? Another source saying that he steamrolled Netanyahu during the call. Now, that could be very accurate. We know President Trump does not like when things get out of hand. We do know he doesn't like when things happen that he's not aware of. On the other hand, you have an Israel defending itself, and, you know, I believe they have the right to do that as well. So whether it gets in the way of the United States, that starts to become a very interesting part of this conspiracy theory, that Israel has some sort of control over America when you have a frustration, or that somehow they're always in lockstep, that they're always working together, and this is some conspiracy theory, because you can't have your cake and eat it too, if you will.
2: Well, even the words that are chosen in these stories, the same outlets that are reporting, you know, Israel forced us into the war with Iran. I mean, that was the storyline, not from just sources on the internet, like mainstream publications that, you know, they tricked us and got us to move forward at a more accelerated rate, and they were going to do it with or without us, and so therefore we felt like we had to join in. Those same sources that were reporting that as a scoop a few months ago are now using words like President Trump steamrolled Bibi Netanyahu. I mean, even the choice of those words, saying, like, you could say took command of the call, didn't let him, but steamrolled is implying a negative connotation, that he just wouldn't let him speak. One, you were feeding into the conspiracy theories that America was controlled in this war against Iran by Israel a few months ago. And now you are using language that makes it seem like, how dare the President of the United States be commanding in a phone call with a foreign leader? They are. The American press is trying to have it both ways and are trying to make salacious sentences to make people think that no matter which way it's happening, that President Trump is unhinged. That is what they want everyone to believe. And you go back to this, though, we're now looking at even more conspiracy theories that come out. The Congress right now, the Armed Services Committee in the House of Representatives, is marking up the National Defense Authorization Act. It's kind of the budget for the military that will be for 2027. They're working on it now. You know, we'll probably get to a shutdown at some point about it. But as of right now, it starts in committee. And you're already seeing things on the internet from Al Jazeera, from other news sources, from NGOs, Democracy Now!, the Center for Responsible Statecraft, which is a more or less loosely or more than loosely connected to Iranian lobbies, all pushing this new thing about a section in the 2027 NDAA, and I'm starting to see it pop up online. I'm starting to see people like Ro Khanna and Thomas Massey, the dynamic duo, the bipartisan anti-Israel committee, going after it and say, look, now we're, our military is about to be fused, inseparable from Israel's, because of this one section that creates a position to oversee and offer transparency and report back to Congress about how the U.S. military and Israel work together, the technology we share. This is already happening. We have deals with Israel. We have technology we share. Our military gets a boost from that, as well as when we share technology, it helps refine it for America at home. This is just creating an overseer, an executive that can report to Congress on this as these things go. And as we work towards what even Bibi Netanyahu said of trying to get off of just foreign aid, which is what everyone thinks is just giving stuff to Israel. It's really subsidizing the defense industry here at home. So once again, you see this, they've got to find a new conspiracy theory, because now that the reporting that President Trump is going off on Bibi Netanyahu, they have to find another way to make it be that Jews and Israelis are controlling the U.S. and our military, and now we're going to be inseparable from Israel and our military. It's just absurd when you read even the text of the bill, 500 pages that's being marked up right now, but the section that they're up in arms about online is very short. It's one page, and it makes

0: with the UK. Like, you're speaking a closer language, you know, from that. So unlike having to go through translators, work with Putin, work with all of these people who speak, you know, kind of broken English, if they speak English at all, you have a very direct relationship with Israel. Also, because Israel, primarily, when you have these leaders who've been there, remember, historically, Benjamin Netanyahu, again, partially raised in America, partially raised in London, and ended up in Israel as their leader. So it's different when you have a country that's only been around 70 years on paper. And you have these leaders that have been there for a long time. So does it surprise me that President Trump could have a profanity-laced conversation with this person? Probably not, because you're dealing with a different kind of world leader, one that we are so, number one, very closely associated with, where you can have blunt and honest conversations, and number two, are essentially dealing with Americans.
1: Well, and I think we should even talk about what this alleged conversation was about. It's about, one, the way that President Trump is negotiating with Iran in the war, and the reality of what Israel has to face every day. Yeah. And that's why this isn't a simple soundbite type of issue. This is something where President Trump has a goal, and it's not what the crazies online would have you believe. That goal is to keep America safe and secure and eliminate the chance of Iran getting a nuclear weapon. He does have a very America first foreign policy. Whether or not you think that he's not going too far enough with Iran, or whether you think he's going
0: or shouldn't have gone
1: at all. That's what his course of action is here. The frustration he has with Israel is because Israel has to deal with a different threat. Right to their north, in southern Lebanon, which is where this happens, there is a quasi-state, quasi-military proxy of Iran called Hezbollah. And they have been fighting with them for decades. Hezbollah has killed American soldiers. They are not good people. And even though there is a ceasefire with the government of Lebanon, which is miraculous that this has happened over the decades, Israel and Lebanon have not even really wanted to talk to each other, and they're having talks with the U.S. negotiating and mediating between them, Hezbollah is still trying to provoke Israel. They will still shoot rockets. In Israel, because what they do, what is best for their country, hits back harder than a single rocket. They take out the people that are threatening their citizens. That's not what Iran wants. So it complicates the negotiations with the United States. That is the source of frustration with the president, of saying, you're getting in the way of what I want to do. But can you blame Israel? No, because they are saying, we will not be bullied. We will not be pushed around by a terrorist group to our north, that if they're going to keep sending rockets to provoke us, we are going to take them out. That's what we're at. You can agree with President Trump, and you can also agree at the same time with the way Israel conducted it. I don't think it's them trying to loop the United States back into fighting. No, they're protecting their citizens. But President Trump also wants to protect the United States' interest.
0: Yeah, but how do you feel about that? Give me a call. We are going to take as many calls as we can. We only got a couple calls right now, so we have quite a few lines open at 1-800-684-3110. Before we wrap up this show, I always like to take a listen to what you all have to say. And there's thousands of you watching and listening around the country and around the world even right now. Why not be a part of the show as well? I know it's, you know, get brave. Call in. Be a part of the show. I believe in you. Do you believe in them, Will?
1: I always have, and I always will.
0: Yeah, you're controlled by them.
1: By those six phone lines.
0: Yeah, they're like the Netanyahus of phone lines for you.
1: They don't control me.
0: Yeah.
1: I'm going to yell at them when we get on.
0: I know.
1: Get them on
0: you're
1: going
0: to say some words we're not supposed to say on the air.
1: No, I wouldn't.
0: No, you say it in Hebrew. 1-800.
1: It's Hebrew.
0: Yeah, well, sorry. 1-800-684-3110. 1-800-684-3110. Also talking about the L.A. Mayoral race. It's hard to say. We can have a conversation about that as well. 1-800-684-3110. Be right back with more on Seculo.
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3: This is John Katzmatidis, the Cat's Corner. Well, I remember the movie Mr. Smith Goes to Washington. What happened? We have too many politicians in Washington that know nothing about business. Why? We need more common sense in Washington. Whether we're talking about the federal government, state government, you need common sense. We need the balance of power in our government. Doctors, lawyers, accountants, professionals, business people, and blue-collar workers. And that's the only way we can come out with common sense. Putting on taxes and regulations without knowledge of what happens. Some of the states are not doing a good job. All they do is raise taxes. And then when they need more money, they tax the taxes. I mean, you got to laugh about it, but it's happening. We need people that have common sense, a balance of power in all our legislative functions to be able to operate our country, our states, our cities more efficiently. This is John Katzmatidis, the Cat's Corner.
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10: Here we are. Phone lines are open. 1-800-684-3110. Probably last time you're going to be able to get on the air today is if you call in the next minute or so. So give us a phone call. 1-800-684-3110. I do want to hop right to the calls. A lot of you are calling in about Israel. Some of you are calling in about California. We'll cover both of those topics. Really, whatever you want to talk about. If there's anything on your mind, 1-800-684-3110. The phone screeners like when I say that. Anything that's on your mind, if you want to talk.
11: Call right in.
10: That's when you know we have a few lines open for you. I'm not going to lie to you. There's some questions that are coming in from social media as well. We'll take some of those on YouTube, but I much prefer to hear your voice. That is at 1-800-684-3110. Ephraim is calling from Virginia on line one. Go ahead.
12: Well, I wanted to comment on Netanyahu and Trump. I'm Jewish, was recently in Tel Aviv. I believe that both things can be true at the same time, that perhaps they had a heated conversation. As we know, Trump can often be hyperbolic. Yeah. I also support him. But I think he is probably more than a bit miffed that Israel is pursuing its own best interests by continuing to go after Hezbollah and in Lebanon. And perhaps Trump thinks that that is interfering with the terms with Iran. I can hear him perhaps having that conversation with Netanyahu, and Netanyahu standing firm that Israel has to do what is in its best interest. And by the way, support Israel, and thank you for supporting Israel as well. That's my comment.
10: Ephraim, I think you're probably right, which is those two things can be true. You can have a supporter and a friend in Israel. It doesn't mean you have to agree with every political decision they make. It also doesn't mean you have to be not frustrated if you're trying to create an end to a war and you feel like they've escalated it. Now, again, that doesn't mean that the Israeli government or Benjamin Netanyahu or whoever it may be is wrong. They're just making a decision for themselves. They're making a decision for their own government interest, not the government interest, their own interest of their people. And it's interesting to hear that you're in Tel Aviv recently. Look, I want to get back soon. It's been a number of years and I miss it. I want to take my kids there. I want it to be a safe place that we can all experience. If you've ever been, you know it's a life-changing experience for those that are Christians, those that are Jewish, people that have those religious beliefs, because you get to see, physically touch all of these areas. And it's an unbelievable place. Even take out the religious significance. It's an unbelievable place in this world. Beautiful place, beautiful people. So I would love to get back there soon. So sure, do I want a war to wrap up? I do, because I selfishly miss being there. And I would have loved to have taken my son there, who just turned 13, on his bar mitzvah, as I did when I first went during my bar mitzvah. So, but unfortunately, we're in the middle of a pretty hardcore wartime. But you never know what's around the corner. Hopefully, things can wrap up. I do want to take some more calls, though. We got a bunch of champions calling. I appreciate all those champs. Let's start with Marion in Texas. Go ahead. It's about California.
13: Yeah, I just wanted to talk about
5: the elections that are being held for the mayorship, and I pray Pratt wins, and also in the governorship. The only problem that I have is that I believe that one of the reasons that the Democrats have been able to have such a stronghold there is through cheating and things like that. And that's the only thing that I fear. I'm not sure it's going to be a fair election. And I just wanted to see if y'all had a comment on that.
7: Well, Marion, here's what I look at. I agree with you, but maybe not for the same reason. I don't necessarily think that yes, I think wherever you go, there is probably people that do illegal ballots, things of that nature. But I think that they have created a system that is so hard to defeat. And that's when Rick talks about the machine. When you think about how much money they have, how much they control every aspect of the government, of the of people's lives in California, I think it becomes very difficult to overcome that. And when you think about it as cheating, it may not be in the traditional sense, but it is an unfair advantage. And you even see that they'll tip their hand to that when they feel like they need to change the rules in order to benefit themselves. They will do it, such as their ballot referendum, where they changed their congressional maps, which was supposed to be done by an independent commission. As soon as they feel like we're going to have an unfair advantage, we don't have a fair advantage or whatever, they go back and they redraw the maps because of what other states are doing. So they tell you that they just care about control. And I think that it is hard to overcome that when they have had decades of control. And what you see is, one, disheartened people on the state level that think, I'll never win, so they're just not motivated to go vote. And then on top of that, you have the levers of power, and you have systems like a jungle primary, which make it it gives the advantage to the controlling power as it is. So it is kind of a double whammy. It isn't fair, but it's not necessarily cheating in the sense of they are changing votes or they are stuffing it full of illegal votes, etc. I'm sure across the country there are things like that go on, but I think the primary reason is the complete system that they have built.
11: All right. There you go.
7: And if you're not motivated to go vote, unlike something you have,
11: let's
7: someone,
11: take Melissa in South Carolina. Go. Melissa, go ahead. ACLJ champion as well.
13: Hi, everybody. I just want to encourage every California resident and anyone listening in California to this broadcast to go and vote. Please vote. Change California.
11: There you go, Melissa. I appreciate you calling in. She loves California. She loves L.A. She's like a Randy Newman song, Will.
7: That's right. She's a longtime former California resident. And also one of our Rumble ranters that are frequently in the chat there. So you can join people on Rumble as well.
11: Yeah.
7: Hang out with Melissa. But I think to that point as well, it is hard to motivate people. And even when you look at the split in like a presidential election, I don't think it's truly a, 75-25 state or 60-40 state. I think that just the motivation of people that have resigned to the fact that the Democrats are always going to win there, that they just don't go vote. And it's taking someone like Spencer Pratt to motivate people to do something different.
11: Yep.
7: That maybe you'll see something
11: Speaking different. Of something different, let's swerve a little bit. Joe's calling about Iran. Joe in Texas, go ahead.
14: Yes, sir. I just got one question now. I mean, I hear that we own Iran's military. Their navy's at the bottom of the ocean, and their ground forces were basically non-existent. So my question is, why do we have to ask Iran for anything? Why don't we just step up to the plate and tell them what we're going to do? If we really own everything, if we really got them by the, you know what?
11: Yeah, Joe, we only got a minute left. There has been some strategic moves, and President Trump has talked about this, about not really going after the specific military.
7: Right.
11: While we, sure, they are thwarted. Like you said, a lot of their ships are on the bottom of the ocean. We've gone after them. There has been an attempt to minimize, actually, the attack on the Iran's military in a bit due to the fact that they think that they may not be as radical as the leadership was. So they may be people that we could actually utilize in the future.
7: Well, that's right. And Secretary Rubio was speaking. He was testifying before the Senate this morning, his former colleagues, and even said they still have a lot of drones. They still have them. That's because of where they keep them. It's not like they are they're easy to spot on a satellite, per se. And so, once again, you talk about the threat to the Strait of Hormuz. With one-way drones that don't have to come back. It's not a fighter jet that has to go drop a bomb and come back. that is still a threat where if you're trying to keep even the shipping industry and all these things safe, you have to take that threat as a real threat.
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20: Orlando. News this hour from Town Hall. I'm John Scott. Secretary of State Marco Rubio says he's optimistic about the potential for a resumption in nuclear talks with Iran, despite a shaky ceasefire in the war looking increasingly in doubt. Meanwhile, Iran's central bank says inflation has reached a record high in that country.
21: Year-on-year inflation in Iran reached a level in May unseen since World War II, underlining the economic pain average Iranians face as the Islamic Republic worries about the war with Israel and the U.S. restarting. A report Monday by Iran's central bank represents the first official acknowledgement of what Iranians shopping, paying for a taxi, or visiting a medical clinic already know. The riel currency is battered by the war and uncertainty around it resuming. Meanwhile, long-time problems of economic management and government corruption also appear to be dragging down Iran's oil-backed economy as it remains under a U.S. naval blockade. Economic pressure in the past has sparked nationwide protests. I'm Charles Deledesma.
20: A curfew in place outside Delaney Hall, a federalized detention center in Newark, New Jersey. That's where at least 40 protesters have been arrested over the last 10 days. Correspondent Laura Winters reports, any of these folks not from the Garden State?
22: New revelations about who is actually demonstrating outside the federal facility where some extremely violent criminal illegal aliens are being held. The Department of Homeland Security says some of the anti-ICE protesters on scene causing chaos in Newark, New Jersey, have come all the way across the country from Portland, Oregon. 21 protesters arrested last week after video shows them assaulting federal officers, and at least another 20 people arrested Sunday. Laura Winters reporting.
20: President Trump making a new appointment to a key intelligence position, naming Bill Pulte as acting director of national intelligence following Tulsi Gabbard's planned departure. More on these stories at townhall.com.
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24: Stuck in traffic? 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
26: Taking a look at those roadways westbound I-4, we've got slowdowns around Colonial and from Kirkman out towards Epcot Center Drive. Eastbound I-4 going slow around Osceola Parkway. Also going slow from the Turnpike up towards John Young with a crash reported near there. And a crash reported eastbound I-4 up around DeBary.
24: The Answer forecast.
26: Highs around 90, storm activity heaviest around the drive home, hitting the 70s before midnight as the thunder wraps up, but the rain keeps going all night. Lows near dawn in the low 70s. Rain keeps rolling tomorrow as the breezes pick up. Highs only around 80 from the clouds. Rain wraps up tomorrow night, then just normal scattered rain heaviest in the afternoon. Highs back up around 90 this weekend. Your latest Answer forecast, I'm Dave DeRica.
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0: With SRN News, I'm John Scott. Israeli drone strikes in southern Lebanon have killed 8 people. It comes a day after President Trump said Israel and Hezbollah agreed to reduce fighting. Another round of ceasefire talks between Israel and Lebanon began today in Washington. Hezbollah continues launching projectiles and drones toward Israeli soldiers and civilians. Voting today in California, 2 of the biggest races at stake are who will be the eventual mayor of Los Angeles and governor of the state. President Trump has tapped Bill Pulte, head of the Federal Housing Finance Agency, to be the acting director of national intelligence, replacing Tulsi Gabbard, who is leaving. And the Philadelphia Eagles trading A.J. Brown to the New England Patriots, the deal involving 2 draft picks. This is SRN News.
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8: Stuck in traffic? We've got the answer.
9: Taking a look at those roadways westbound I-4, we've got slowdowns around Colonial. Crash reported near the turnpike. Also, slow westbound I-4 from Kirkman out towards Epcot Center Drive with a crash near Daryl Carter. Eastbound I-4, we've got slowdowns into the beach line with a crash near there. Crash reported near John Young. Also, slowdowns around Fairbanks and West 1st Street.
8: The Answer forecast.
9: Highs around 90, storm activity heaviest around the drive home, hitting the 70s before midnight as the thunder wraps up, but the rain keeps going all night. Lows near dawn in the low 70s. Rain keeps rolling tomorrow as the breezes pick up. Highs only around 80 from the clouds. Rain wraps up tomorrow night, then just normal scattered rain heaviest in the afternoon. Highs back up around 90 this weekend. Your latest Answer forecast, I'm Dave DeRica.
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10: All right, I moved these to promote on Hugh's behalf the Prison Fellowship's Angel Tree Camp. I love this initiative. First official day of summer is June the 21st. I think we kind of think of it, though, culturally, Memorial Day. I mean, my kids are out of school, and they've got 8 more school days. That's big for the dad, because then all of a sudden you pick up some time, no more drop-off pickup, but a lot of free time available for people to get into trouble, do stupid stuff. That's where the prison fellowships, Angel Tree camps come in. Time for kids all across the country to be heading off to summer camp. But that experience seems out of reach for boys and girls who have a mom or dad in prison, because the average household income drops significantly when a parent is incarcerated. Yeah, no kidding on that one. But you can change that just by going to HughHewitt.com and making a $200 donation, or whatever you feel like you've got, to give the gift of a great summer camp experience to a child who really needs it. By clicking on Hughes' Angel Tree Camp banner, you go to the Prison Fellowships page and you can make a donation, sponsor children. Either one kid for $200, guys, so two for $400, $800, you get four kids in there. I would need, if I go to prison, then you're going to need to do $800 because that's would cover all my kids. Prison Fellowship CEO Heather Rice-Minus says, when you do make a gift, you'll be helping a child like this one that she met at our Angel Tree Camp. Go ahead.
7: He asks, you know, I hear people talking about God. Well, who's God? And they share with him, you know, it's about the opportunity to meet your Lord and Savior. And so he said, and then they gave me a Bible and I read it and it got real interesting. And just this child's, you know, rendition of the experience at camp and the experience of coming to understand that there is a God who came down in the form of his son, Jesus, and loves this little boy so much. So I would just encourage you, if you feel so moved to give to a child like that all across the country who can have this opportunity to hear the good news.
10: 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But you need to hurry. As I said, summer officially beginning June 21st. So go right now, HughHewitt.com, click on the Angel Tree camp banner, and thank you for helping bless a very deserving boy or girl. Very noble cause. All right. We got that clip, the Vindman clip. I mean, this thing is, those of you who have been sticking with me all day and were on the Alex Marlowe show with me earlier today, I appreciate you. I did play this one, but we are playing it again now. Cut 14.
11: As a Jewish American, do you have a problem with the main Senate Democrat having a Nazi tattoo?
12: I think that these are questions that are should be put before the electorate. I think it's he has to answer those questions. He has to answer those questions to the satisfaction of his electorate. I think those are the fundamental issues that are put before folks before they vote.
11: But. Do you think he should drop out? No. Sir, do you think he should drop out?
13: We're good.
11: No comment?
12: I'm not sure. What are you after exactly?
11: Well, I just want to know your thoughts as a Jewish American.
12: Yeah. I am a Jewish American.
11: Right. He has a Nazi tattoo. Does that bother you?
14: We're going to take a photo.
12: Are you a Jewish American?
11: No, but you're running for Senate.
12: So what's your point?
11: Do you think he should drop out?
12: Are you here to stir something up? What are you after?
11: No, I just want to know your opinion.
12: Yeah.
15: You sound like a disturber to me.
12: You seem very, very nervous. You seem very, very nervous. Like you're on the spot trying to pick a fight.
11: I'm asking you a question. Sir, you don't think he's dropped out?
14: Okay.
10: You got to play out the whole clip because you have to see how the awkwardness starts building. And with these, you know, that response is what, when I worked for Bannon, what he would say to me when I would not have a good response, when he was asking me about something, he would call that hubbada, hubbada, hubbada. That's what that was about. He was just grunting and groaning because he had no response to the fact that he is a Jewish person who is running for election as a Democrat. When the Democrats are embracing a guy with a hyper-aggressive Nazi tattoo for a guy who worked at the concentration camps, as John said in the last segment. And they're just not sending their best. Vindman, obviously not a sharp guy. They can't get out of this. I played the cut on yesterday's show of Cory Booker immediately pivoting from Graham Platner to healthcare and the price of gas. They have no explanation of this, and it is pretty scary. I'll tell you, the only reason why they're tolerating this, the only reason why they're tolerating Graham Platner is because they don't think his Nazism is an actual threat. They don't think he's charismatic enough or has enough riz, enough charisma to get people on board with him for the long haul. But I don't want you all to underestimate how completely insane this is. And every show you're listening to today, I can guarantee you across your radio dial is going to be, if it's right of center talk, it's going to be talking about Platner. It's going to be nonstop until you'll probably get sick of it, but you really shouldn't. This is a really scary, scary moment that we're in where they're on the verge of nominating a guy who went to the Hotchkiss School, which costs $70,000 a year. And he's running as a populist. He's an alleged oyster farmer, even though he's got one client and it's his mother. He is someone who not just steps out on his wife, but does so on a platform where he's interacting with people who are known predators. This is a predator app, the Kick app. That's its reputation. That's what he was on. And then now the whole Democrat Party will have to make excuses for him. They have to hope he actually loses, because if he does not lose, he's going to have to answer to all the Democrats are going to be answering to this for 6 years. Unbelievable stuff. We'll be right back.
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8: That deadly crash out on the beach in Daytona yesterday. Now, Volusia County officials have more info. They say happened around 20 to 1 yesterday afternoon. Victim operating the ramp toll booth on

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5: Stuck in traffic? We've got the answer.
6: We've got a crash on the 429 northbound near New Independence Parkway, westbound I-4. Slow around Colonial and from Kirkman towards US 27 with a crash reported near Darrell Carter. Eastbound I-4, slow from 192 to the beach line, crash near there. Also slow around John Young with a crash around Fairbanks and up around West 1st Street. Your latest answer traffic, I'm Dave DeRica.
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7: All right, so the next hour I'm going to start off with my big treatise on where we're at with the California election and the L.A. election. Alex Marlowe, by the way, for my friend Hugh, on his wonderful show, not my show, correction, I got to go to the chastisement facilities tomorrow. Do you know these are real in the Glendale studio, Dwayne? The chastisement facilities that Dennis Prager used to talk about, they're there, and I have to go there when you make critical errors. It's just part of the ritual here. It's part of the fraternity of being a Salem host here. But I'm going to talk about L.A., I'm talking about California in the next hour, and then we're going to get into the Iran war in the third hour. I'll give you some updates. But I'll tell you, I teased this on the show yesterday, and it came out that the president, not happy with Prime Minister Netanyahu, apparently yelling at him and saying that this is why no one likes Israel anymore, no one likes you, and you'd be in jail if not for me, because of the continued attacks on Hezbollah in Lebanon. And Trump says that any reports that peace talks with Iran have stopped are false, and those talks continue to go on. And they're, in fact, going on at a rapid pace. I don't buy they're at a rapid pace. I think that sounds like a little spin. Everything I know about the way the Iranians negotiate is not accurate in terms of their speed being fast. Everything is slow with them. Everything is deliberate, and everything is designed to be as gummy and sticky as possible. Not to mention, the clerics that are running the place in the IRGC don't necessarily agree on everything. This is sort of a fundamental thing that gets lost in the sauce sometimes, is that the Islamic fundamentalists who are the clerics, these mullahs, they're not always in concert with the IRGC. And who's to say there's anyone who is capable of tying them all together, given the nature of that we decapitated the first two orders of magnitude in their leadership. The first level and the second level are all gone. They're in the third level, It's got to be complete mess over there. So try to negotiate all that stuff. In the meantime, Israel taking the opportunity to go after their age-old targets in Lebanon, which is Hezbollah, funded by Iran, is causing complications from Trump's vantage point. And I'm just warning this as a person, we've said this before, I should say it again, as someone who wants Israel to succeed and thrive, I do feel like, unfortunately, they got to knock it off for a little bit if they want to get to and stay in President Trump's good graces. And I think that's important because my friend Charlie Kirk, and I was here on the day that he was assassinated, filling in for Hugh, one of the most surreal days of my life and probably many of you in the audience. Charlie was a very pro-Israel guy. His one critique that he had, and he had this to me, I spoke to him about Israel on a regular basis. I was in this famed group chat. All these images of it have been leaked out to the press via Candace Owens and Joe Kent, which is very bizarre that that happened. We talk about Israel, and he loved Israel. His one critique was not good at PR. They're not good at messaging, and it does put a lot of their best, most ardent supporters in a tough spot. So hopefully Prime Minister Netanyahu, he will understand this and think it's probably best for long-term success of Israel if Trump gets to a peace as soon as humanly possible. And if he can play a role in that, I think that would curry a lot of favor with the president and the people who support the president the most. So really compelling stuff. Dwayne has pulled some fantastic clips of Marco Rubio debating with people about the facts of the matter of the war. He's fantastic in debate, one of the best communicators, period, in the country. So I got that for you later in the show. California stuff to come. The Dan Sullivan will be on the show. We got so much to do. Matt Continetti, stick with us. I'm Alex Marlow, in for Hugh, and I'm glad you're here.
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15: News this hour from Town Hall. I'm John Scott. Testifying before the Senate Foreign Relations Committee, Secretary of State Marco Rubio says there's some progress in talks with Iran.
16: For the first time, certainly in my memory, they have agreed to negotiate aspects of their nuclear program that just a month ago, just a year ago, they were refusing to even mention, much less enter into discussions about. That is not a guarantee that ultimately it will lead to a deal that's acceptable to the Senate or acceptable to the American people. But we'll be able to engage them in a process to truly test the proposition of how far they're willing to go.
15: Secretary of State Rubio testifying on Capitol Hill. Israeli drone strikes on southern Lebanon have killed 11 people. Hezbollah, backed by Iran, launched dozens of projectiles and drones toward Israeli soldiers in southern Lebanon and Israeli cities and towns in recent days as Israel's airstrikes killed dozens. Meanwhile, another round of talks between Israel and Lebanon today in Washington. Kenya's president defending the plan for a U.S. Ebola quarantine center in his country.
17: On Monday, Kenya's president defended the establishment of an Ebola quarantine facility by the U.S., a move that led to protests despite a court order blocking the ban. William Ruto said the U.S. had a long-standing partnership with Kenya on health matters and that the quarantine facility at Laikipia Air Base was one of 24 such facilities that had been established in the event of an Ebola outbreak in the country. Some Kenyans had opposed the news of the new facility, after the US said last week that no American Ebola patient would be allowed to return home and that patients would instead be quarantined in Kenya. The US intends to commit $13 million to the partnership with Kenya. I'm Charles Delezesma.
15: US job openings jumped in April. The Labor Department reported US employers posting 7.6 million job vacancies in April. That's up from 6.9 million in March. More from townhall.com.
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24: Stuck in traffic? We've got the answer.
6: We've got a crash on the 429 northbound near the new Independence Parkway. Westbound I-4, slowdowns around Colonial and from Kirkman to U.S. 27 with a crash reported near Darrell Carter. Eastbound I-4, slow from 192 up to the beach line. Crash near there. Crash reported near John Young and slowdowns eastbound I-4 up around West 1st Street. Slowdowns on the turnpike southbound out from the Greenway.
24: The answer forecast.
6: Highs around 90, storm activity heaviest around the drive home, hitting the 70s before midnight as the thunder wraps up, but the rain keeps going all night. Lows near dawn in the low 70s. Rain keeps rolling tomorrow as the breezes pick up. Highs only around 80 from the clouds. Rain wraps up tomorrow night, then just normal scattered rain heaviest in the afternoon. Highs back up around 90 this weekend. Your latest answer forecast, I'm Dave DeRica.

0: SR News. I'm John Scott. The stock market added to its record today as winners of the artificial intelligence boom keep driving higher. The S&P rose 1/10, edging past the previous all-time high. It's that a day earlier, the Dow added 4/10 and the NASDAQ rose less than 1/10. Iran reportedly stopped communicating with mediators after Israel threatened to bomb Beirut as it continues fighting the Lebanese militia Hezbollah. That's according to two semi-official Iranian news agencies. Texas Children's Hospital in Houston has to create a detransition clinic for transgender patients by this summer. The hospital has 90 days from the settlement's effective date to set up the clinic. Governor Greg Abbott previously signed Senate Bill 14 barring transgender children from receiving puberty blockers. This is SRN News.
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3: Stuck in traffic? We've got the answer.
7: Westbound I-4, we've got slowdowns around Colonial and from Kirkman to U.S. 27. Eastbound I-4, slow from 192 to the beach line with a crash near there. Slow around the 408 around Fairbanks and around West 1st Street. We've got slowdowns on the turnpike southbound out from the Greenway and 192.
3: The answer forecast.
7: Highs around 90, storm activity heaviest around the drive home, hitting the 70s before midnight as the thunder wraps up, but the rain keeps going all night. Lows near dawn in the low 70s. Rain keeps rolling tomorrow as the breezes pick up. Highs only around 80 from the clouds. Rain wraps up tomorrow night, then just normal scattered rain heaviest in the afternoon. Highs back up around 90 this weekend. Your latest answer forecast, I'm Dave DeRica.
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8: 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Love speaking with James Lilex, but I was chomping at the bit to get back to the Spencer Pratt ad, the L.A. Carroll. We'll pick up right where we left off in the first segment. Gentlemen.
9: I am the ghost of L.A. present. Look at the Palisades under Karen Bass.
8: Okay, pause.
9: Still burnt down after all.
8: So far, and I want to resist interrupting, but I have to. It's Scrooge. It's a play on Christmas Carol, and it is Scrooge was visited by the ghost of Christmas Past, a beautiful blonde woman, and she takes him through L.A. and it's shining. And now the ghost of Christmas Present is in the burnt down Palisades.
9: All this time, and just look at downtown. A tent city. MacArthur Park is an open-air drug market. I must leave you now. I am the ghost of L.A. Future. This is the city after 4 more years of Karen Bass. MacArthur Park is a lost cause. Downtown
8: has somehow gotten worse.
9: So
8: now we have an accelerated version of L.A.'s collapse, and the ghost of Christmas Future is the Grim Reaper, obviously. Go ahead.
10: Is that Mr. and Mrs. Cratchit?
9: Yes. They're homeless now.
10: Where's Tiny Tim?
9: Tiny Tim is dead. Stabbed to death by a homeless man.
8: Pause. Okay, a little on the nose on that delivery of the Tiny Tim is dead. I still enjoyed it, though. He's definitely dead. We know where Tiny Tim is. Go on.
10: No. No.
11: I'm the ghost of L.A. Pratt. This is L.A. after 8 years of Mayor Spencer Pratt.
8: Okay, kids, so now the ghost of L.A. Pratt, and it's an even more beautiful blonde woman, and she's more vivid, just completely perfect in every way, probably AI. And now we're at MacArthur Park again. It's thriving. There's a concert going on. There's people who are having a fruit cart picnics happening.
11: And actually play at the park. The Palisades. Rebuilt.
10: What about Tiny Tim? Is he alive?
11: Yes. He goes to UCLA.
10: What day is it?
11: It's Tuesday.
8: Okay, so Scrooge has woken up now on his bed of gold, and he's... I think he's going to go vote for Pratt. I'm guessing that's where this thing is going. Let's see. Let's go on.
11: Election day.
10: There's still time? There's still time.
11: Time for what, Mr. Scrooge?
10: There's still time. Time to vote for Spencer Pratt. Take the rest of the day off. Let's go vote for Spencer Pratt.
8: Here's my big point here, though, which is that it's obviously just the entertainment factor is beyond belief, completely through the roof, and we haven't seen anything like it. Other than Trump, like, this is the most entertaining candidate that we've seen in the last decade in American politics, and I can't think of who's a close second. But the question is, are there enough liberals who reside in L.A. who are willing to vote for him today? Because I'll tell you, for me, lifelong Angeleno, grew up in West Los Angeles, went to high school in Los Angeles, moved back to L.A. after going to Berkeley for college. I live now just north of L.A. City, so I don't get a vote. Neither does my wife. We would love to vote for Spencer Pratt. It would be a privilege, but we left the city. We didn't live there specifically because it's too expensive and it's too downtrodden. When she got a job in the UCLA healthcare system and moved back from D.C. to L.A. at the northernmost point of L.A. County at a hospital where she worked, the UCLA system, we had options of living in regular L.A., which is more expensive and with less charm. Or we could live just north of L.A., where it's sort of a paradise-type situation, just wonderful suburban America, normal people there, not the junkies and the hobos and the drug addicts. So that's what I'm hoping for. I'm hoping there's enough people come to their senses. But today's the day. Get out and vote right now. We'll be right back.
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5: Kidnapping in Winter Park and an arrest. Cops say the story goes back to Sunday. Gas station on North Orlando. They got the call about a guy battering a gal. He grabbed her, lifted her over his shoulder, and tossed her in a truck. Then he got gas. Orange County deputy on the scene stepped in. The creep tried slamming the door, drove off, but cops already got the tag, picked him up soon afterwards. We are your answer for big prizes. It's almost Father's Day. You could win $2,000 for Dad. All your ways to win right now online at TheAnswerOrlando.com. Maitland Mayor doing the midterm mambo. Words out, John Lowndes is taking a swing at the Florida Senate. The Democrat filing for District 10 covering Seminole and Orange counties. We are your answer.

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2: In June of 1775, America didn't yet exist. 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But there was George Washington. Standing before a ragtag colonial army, Washington accepted command, knowing the odds were against him. 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Washington didn't promise an easy victory. 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And when the war was finally won, he did something unheard of in history. He gave up power and went home. George Washington proved that in America, our leaders serve the people, not the other way around. That example helped define who we are as a nation. 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
2: Stuck in traffic? We've got the answer.
6: We've got a crash on the 408 westbound near Kirkman. 429 northbound crash near New Independence Parkway. Westbound I-4 slowdowns around Colonial and from Kirkman out towards US 27. Eastbound I-4 going slow from 192 to the beach line with a crash near there. Slow around the 408 in Fairbanks and up around West 1st Street. Your latest answer traffic. I'm Dave DiRica.
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7: All right, Marlo in for Hewitt. 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I could be in prison pretty soon here. It's going to be illegal to do what I do as a conservative in California. You never know. So if then you would need to donate $800 to sponsor all of my kids. Click on Hugh's Angel Tree Camp banner at HughHewitt.com. Prison Fellowship CEO Heather Rice Mina says that when you do make a gift, you'll be helping a child like this one.
8: He asks, you know, I hear people talking about God. Well, who's God? And they share with him, you know, it's about the opportunity to meet your Lord and Savior. And so he said, and then they gave me a Bible and I read it and it got real interesting. And just this child's, you know, rendition of the experience at camp and the experience of coming to understand that there is a God who came down in the form of his son, Jesus, and loves this little boy so much. So I would just encourage you, if you feel so moved to give to a child like that all across the country who can have this opportunity to hear the good news.
7: fun, fresh air, and the good news of the Lord. What could be better than that? 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Make a donation today. Do some good. Do some, get involved. Be activated. And I'll tell you, one thing that is interesting being out in California is that people are looking at LA. Is this hope? Is this a day we start taking back one of America's iconic cities? I was really struck by this tweet from Will Chamberlain, who's he's an online gadfly, has some smart takes on X, the Everything app, and he's an attorney. And he played a Spencer Pratt ad, and then his caption on it, his tweet, which has done very well, a lot of shares, a lot of likes. If I were still living in LA, I'd walk over broken glass to vote for Spencer Pratt. And that's how a lot of people are feeling. And that is the big question, I think, out in LA today. Are there enough people who are still there? Because I'm not. I'm just north, as I noted. And so I can't vote. So those two votes canceled out because the Democrats had already ruined the city to the point made by, I guess it was the ghost of Christmas future or Christmas present in the ad. It's fun. It's fun stuff. It's fun analogy for what's going on, and things could get worse. Never underestimate that things could absolutely get worse. One thing I mentioned when I was talking to David about Paxton, who I do think is not the same phenomenon as Plattner, and the reason why, Ken Paxton has a long track record of doing stuff, and I'm a fan of Ken Paxton's. Not that he isn't plagued by scandals. He has been, all that stuff, but he's someone who is at the cutting edge of not just understanding the immigration issues, gun issues, how to use the court system to fight back against Democrats, but for me, as someone who has been targeted by the weaponized class, by the Silicon Valley elite, he sued Google, he sued Meta, he sued the tech giants, understanding that they're actually a major threat to freedom in this country. And I think that is why he's resonating with voters. What does Graham Plattner stand for? Shucking oysters for his mother. You heard it here first on the Hugh Hewitt Show. I'm Alex Marlowe. I'll be right back.
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20: Israeli strikes on Lebanon continue despite hopes for an end to the violence.
21: Deadly Israeli strikes were reported in southern Lebanon on Tuesday as tensions remain high, despite U.S. President Donald Trump's announcement the day before that Israel and Hezbollah have agreed to dial back fighting and ahead of the next round of talks between Israel and Lebanon in Washington. Among those killed on Tuesday was a father along with his daughter and son from the Christian town of Kleia, according to Lebanon's state-run national news agency. On Monday, Benjamin Netanyahu threatened to strike Dahin. The Israeli strikes on Beirut's southern suburbs were called off following a conversation between the Israeli Prime Minister and Trump, who said that efforts were underway to reduce tensions.
20: Correspondent Malik Harb reporting. President Trump is making a new appointment to a key intelligence position. Willie Nelson reports from the White House.
22: President Trump is naming Federal Housing Finance Agency Director Bill Pulte as Acting Director of National Intelligence, following Tulsi Gabbard's planned departure at the end of the month. Trump says Pulte brings experience managing some of the nation's most sensitive financial systems, including oversight of Fannie Mae and Freddie Mac. The appointment places a close Trump ally in a key national security role. Willie Nelson, The White House.
20: Acting Attorney General Todd Blanche says the Trump administration is scrapping plans to create a $1.8 billion fund meant to compensate allies of the Republican president after widespread political backlash and setbacks in the courts. We are not moving forward with the fund, period, Blanche said. On Wall Street, a good day as the Dow was up by 228 points, the NASDAQ rose 7, the S&P 500 advanced 9. More at townhall.com.
1: Talk of your town. The answer. Answer news. And the latest traffic now.
14: Another Tuesday, another round of primaries, and it's the big day for Karen Bass in L.A. as James O'Keefe says he's on the scene. Meanwhile, is there a ceasefire in Iran, in Lebanon, in anywhere? In England,
16: it's disgusting.
14: The temperature's rising from that racist murder by a religious extremist from India on a white Brit. Back in the USA, a new executive order by Trump keeping illegals out of our banking systems. And here in the Sunshine State, the legislature sends the tax reform ballot measure to the people. You make the call this November. Keep it here on The Answer Orlando. We've got up-to-date analysis and your local reactions. The American adversaries are local and live, taking your calls next. We've got crashes reported 408 westbound near Kirkman, 429 northbound near New Independence Parkway, 93 lots of scattered rain. I'm Dave DeRica, News, Opinion, Passion, The Answer, Orlando.com.
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26: Ladies and gentlemen, step right up!
27: January 20th, 2017, will be remembered as the day the people became the rulers of this nation again. We assembled here today are issuing a new decree to be heard in every city, in every foreign capital, and in every hall of power. From this day forward, a new vision will govern our land. From this day forward, it's going to be only America first. We do not seek to impose our way of life on anyone, but rather to let it shine as an example. We will shine for everyone to follow. There should be no fear. We are protected, and we will always be protected. We will be protected by the great men and women of our military and law enforcement. And most importantly, we will be protected by God. We stand at the birth of a new millennium, ready to unlock the mysteries of space, to free the earth from the miseries of disease, and to harness the energies, industries, and technologies of tomorrow. A new national pride will stir our souls, lift our sights, and heal our divisions. Your voice, your hopes, and your dreams will define our American destiny. Together, we will make America strong again. We will make America wealthy again. We will make America proud again. We will make America safe again. And yes, together, we will make America great again. Thank you. God bless you. And God bless America.

0: everybody. Welcome to the American Adversaries Radio Show, coming to you live as we can be on a Thompson Jewelers Trumpin' Tuesday. Thank you so much for tuning in, ladies and gentlemen, as once again we are coming to you live on AM 950 and FM 94.9. The Answer, WORL, Salem Media Group's big, beautiful, bolder, stronger, and more important to listen to than ever before, AM. I just said that part.
1: Well, that's all right, Chris. You can be redundant.
0: All right, I guess so. 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And of course, that is linked to my books website, PoliticsAndProWrestling.com. And great job, Jeff. Looks like you got her done. And, then once again, you can still get my book at the low, low price. Jeff, here you go. Here's its outline. Low, low price of $17.76. And then, of course, you can also now see and hear us on our Rumble channel. It took a little bit longer to get it up and running tonight, but we are now rumbling thanks to Jeff Sennis. So please check out our Rumble channel, and that channel being American Adversaries. And you'll see we got the chairman of the board, Union Boss himself, sporting Dolphins colors tonight. That'd be Michael McBath.
1: You know, Chris, when it's 99 degrees out, I don't think I'm going to wear black anymore. You know,
0: black and dark blue, right?
1: But I will say, Chris, this weekend I had a chance to watch the Florida Gators baseball team, who were in the semifinals of college playoffs. And unfortunately, it didn't turn out too well. I thought that last game, they absolutely got annihilated. Mm-hmm. And I'm amazed because, actually, Florida baseball is terrific. I know Rollins actually had a very big year this year for Rollins. Yep. And UCF went very far, too, in college baseball. So, really, all three of these local schools, great job.
0: Hats off.
1: Great talent around Central Florida. And a lot of parents put a lot of time and a lot of money getting these kids ready to participate in sports at that level. So congratulations to them all.
0: All right. Of course, Mike McBath, I am the chairman. He is the chairman of the board.
1: Chairman before it's over.
0: Where am I at now? All right. I am the philosopher and political mad scientist, Christopher Hart. Jeff Sittis is on the bridge, and I am on the crystal clear Thompson Jewelers diamond microphone. All right, and Randy Ross is going to join us at 6 o'clock. Not quite sure yet as to the availability of Congressman Mills. Of course, Congress is back in session this week, and there's all kinds of stuff going on up there. So we'd love to have him on so we can sort some of it out, but not sure that he will be available. So if so, then we'll get him up. And Derek Hicks should also be joining us from Thompson Jewelers. We've got a lot of news we're going to get to as well. Got the new D&I named, at least the temporary D&I. And I think he's probably going to be, he's probably going to be the permanent D&I, at least for President Trump, as much as permanent can be in Washington, D.C. You get the idea, though. And, of course, there's a primary going on in California. And we'll talk a little bit about that, but we got a lot of things we're going to get to, and let's just go ahead and dive in. First of all, the Florida legislature has passed the Ron DeSantis plan to reduce property taxes. Mm-hmm. And we've basically gone through it. Basically, what he does is he raises your homestead exemption. And so what that does is it makes your house less taxable, and in some many cases not to be taxed at all for that. And that plan now will go to him to be signed, and then it will go to us to vote on it in November. And the forces are already lined up against it, as you might imagine, local governments, county governments in particular. And you're going to have like the teachers union and the typical, you know, higher tax proponents standing up for the current system.
1: But in the beginning, it's like a $250,000.
0: Well, it starts at $150,000.
1: $150,000.
0: So this year, 2026, we're stuck. So okay. Starting in 2027,
1: right.
0: You would get a $150,000 homestead exemption,
1: okay.
0: And then the next year it would go to $250,000, working its way toward $500,000.
1: Right.
0: Now,
1: and
0: this is just developing this afternoon that the legislature has gone along with his plan. Evidently, all other plans were discarded. And it became the DeSantis plan. And by the way, I must say he was kind of smart. He was smart to keep his plan from the public eye until now.
1: So there wasn't too much discussion going into the
0: and have people kind of undermine it and mm-hmm. and come up with alternate plans. And this is the most I dare say the simplest plan. You just raise the homestead exemption.
1: Right.
0: All right. You're not carving out things for certain groups. Like in Georgia, they have no property taxes for homeowners 65 and older.
1: Mm-hmm.
0: Now, okay, that's all right, but you've carved out a certain group.
1: Right.
0: That just so happened to be in that group, so it'd be fine with me, mm-hmm. but that's just,
1: right.
0: But, you know, for everybody else, this is the more simple, even-handed plan. Is just to raise the homestead exemption, and to a certain extent.
1: And there is no cap on income. In other words, if a person makes X number of dollars, he doesn't lose his exemption.
0: It has to do with the value of your house.
1: That's it.
0: Now, if you've got a $5 million house,
1: right.
0: It's going to lower your taxes a little bit,
1: yeah.
0: But you're still going to be paying hefty taxes.
1: Yeah, you'll be.
0: Now, according to Ron DeSantis' calculations, when it gets to $250,000, about 60% of the homeowners in Florida would see their taxes go away.
1: Yeah.
0: And when it gets to $500,000, according to his calculations, 90% of the homeowners in Florida would see their. So what he's saying is 90% of the homes in Florida are valued at $500,000 or less.
1: Yeah.
0: And because anything over that, it becomes taxable. So once again, if you've got a million-dollar home or, you know, more than that,
1: right.
0: Then you're going to still be paying property taxes. And by the way, this has only to do with individual primary homes.
1: Right.
0: Businesses,
1: rental
0: shopping,
1: properties.
0: None of that is right. Does it apply to you? So there'll still be plenty of money coming into the counties, but they're going to be squawking and squealing that it ain't enough.
1: But
0: now, DeSantis has also been going around the state from county to county. I don't know if he's not been to Orange County yet. Maybe he will come here yet, basically pushing for his plan. And he goes into the county and he says, here's what the revenues that the county was bringing in 2019, and here's what they're bringing in now.
1: Right.
0: And in almost every case, it's practically double.
1: Yeah.
0: In 7 years, this doubled the income.
1: Shows you what red state does.
0: Right. But the population growth is never keeping up with that. So
1: right.
0: this was kind of Blaise Ingolia's argument when he was going around with the Doge stuff. I mean,
1: right.
0: The counties have gotten very fat. And without there being the population growth to, say, justify it.
1: Right.
0: So.
1: But don't you think, too, this is a great idea in the sense it will drive people to vote? I mean, you're voting your pocketbook.
0: Yes.
1: And you're voting a nice chunk of money. And if for a person not to vote and they pay taxes, are you kidding me? Are you that stupid? Maybe the Democrats are. I don't know. But I'm just saying, I think it's a great, I don't want to say the word gimmick, but great idea to push people to the polls to make them vote.
0: Great strategy, great tactic.
1: Mm-hmm.
0: And by the way, the Democrats do this as well. And that
1: they do it in other ways.
0: You try to get vote magnet referendum on ballots to bring people out and then vote for your people too, hopefully, because a lot of people we see all politicians as scoundrels kind of thing, right? And I think that's going to be the big thing in this year's election, is that both sides are going to be seen as scoundrels, not scandalous necessarily, but scoundrels. And it's going to be very difficult for the Democrats to portray themselves as the good guys, which is going to be very frustrating to them because they have oftentimes been so very successful at doing that. So now that this has happened, the next step will be, obviously, it's going to be tested in the courts. Somebody is going to file, probably maybe a county will file, you know, a lawsuit trying to keep it from getting on the ballot. The state Supreme Court, I believe, will have the final say as to the wording on it. And the wording will have to be understandable and all that. Although, as we now know, the entire piece of legislation won't necessarily be on the ballot. It can be a synopsis of it. So, but presumably fairly soon, hopefully within days, we will see the actual plan in its written form in detail, whatever amount of detail there is.
1: Is the amount that goes toward education pulled out from what you pay? In other words, you know, when you pay your taxes, you pay school taxes. Is that extracted from the sum of which we pay? I think it is, but I didn't find out.
0: That remains to be seen.
1: Until we see
0: the final document and see, you know, if there's any devils in the details kind of thing. And that would be one of the ones we would be looking for. And by the way, it will not include assessments either, to my understanding, that assessments, you know, that you know, they come along and say, we need a new sewer system. Everybody's got to pay $200 extra. That this will not, you know, negate those. But to your point, I don't know. The way they talk about it, they say 60% won't be paying property taxes. To me, property taxes include that.
1: No, I know. I'm just saying, but the teachers and everybody are screaming is that educational aspect.
0: Now, the governor's office has set up a website where you can go find out what your savings will be. I gave the website out last night, and we did on Sunday night. I'll do it again. 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
1: I think that is a terrific way to run these people to the polls. You got to be foolish not to vote now.
0: Ron DeSantis has become a very good politician.
1: Yeah, he's doing a great job with that move. That was terrific.
0: Absolutely. The way he has approached this has been, I dare say, a political masterpiece. Now, we'll see if it gets past the finish line and what that would mean. By the way, also in this plan, he sets up a state fund that can help counties if they really get strapped, you know, to help pay for fire protection, police protection, and the like. So this is not meant to, you know, make, you know, those services less available, but it is meant to make the counties more, let's just say, fiscally responsible.
1: Yeah, I mean, they're going to obviously have to pay attention to, which we want all these counties to be. That's what another good reason for this reduction, I believe.
0: Yeah, and some of the frivolous spending spending, $6,000 to have a poet laureate for Orlando. Some of that kind of stuff probably going to go by the wayside, as it should. But, I mean, if a private donor wants to step up and, you know, fund a poet laureate for Orlando, I got no problem with it.
1: Yeah.
0: But when they take my tax money and do it, I got a problem with it, right?
1: Yep.
0: I mean, let's spend it on the roads. I'd rather have smoother roads downtown. Have you ever driven on those brick roads downtown?
1: I know. It's not the most beautiful ride I've ever had in an automobile.
0: I'll tell you what.
1: Say the least.
0: Let's just say, if you have to go to the bathroom real bad, don't take any of those roads downtown.
1: You'll be going faster than you ever anticipated.
0: I'll tell you what. You'll be in a fix, so for sure. So anyway, this is moving right along, and as long as the wording is good, I don't see it being stopped in the courts. So it will now be up to us as Florida residents to vote on it in the fall, and it will take 60% plus one in order to pass it.
1: And you feel right now that the teachers union...
0: That would be at least one group that would be against it. Yep.
1: And we know they're all for themselves. Right. Okay, so we know where they stand.
0: And most county governments will be against it.
1: Okay.
0: Because, of course, they're going to be the ones who get clipped, right?
1: Yeah.
0: So they're going to be against it. You might even have sheriffs come out against it. Certainly, if they're left-leaning sheriffs, they're going to come out against it. But maybe even right-wing sheriffs might come out against it. You are going to have the people that are on the other end of the money. Right.
1: Right? They're going to be certainly politicking to get you to vote the other way.
0: But exactly.
1: I'm sorry. I'm not that stupid. I'm voting for money in my pocket. Sorry.
0: Yeah. So anyway, it's going to make. But to your point about drawing people to the polls,
1: right.
0: It will definitely do that.
1: I think it's a huge winner for them.
0: And it should be good news for Republicans statewide.
1: That's right.
0: And
1: everywhere
0: in this fall's elections. Absolutely. All right. We'll take a break at this point. When we come back. Mike's got some market news for you, and we got lots more to do right here. And don't forget, tomorrow, Carl is sitting in for Scott Jennings again. So you'll be able to hear the first hour live tomorrow, 1 o'clock. And then the second hour will be, you'll be here, Carl, Thursday morning at 5 a.m., which is the regular schedule for the Scott Jennings show. It's a two-hour show, but he gets an hour live and then the second hour at 5 a.m. the next morning. So, Carl, tomorrow, Scott Jennings show, 1 p.m., we will be right back.
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2: Stuck in traffic? We've got the answer.
8: We've got a crash. State Road 50 westbound out at Newport. 408 westbound crash reported near Kirkman. 429 northbound crash near New Independence Parkway. Westbound I-4. Slowdowns around Colonial and the 408 and from Kirkman to U.S. 27. Eastbound I-4. Slow from Epcot Center Drive up towards the Turnpike. Also going slow from ODT to Lee and from Lake Mary to Monroe. Your latest answer traffic. I'm Dave DeRica. You mean

0: That might have a little something to do with our contest for Thursday
1: night.
0: Yeah,
1: we're sort of setting them up, Chris. You know, we got a bunch of people I think are going to love this one. So.
0: All right. We'll give that to you here shortly. While we're talking about state news, and then we come back from the break, Mike will get into the market stuff today and international stuff. Our new congressional district map has passed its second hurdle. It was announced this morning that the Florida State Appeals Court has approved. They rejected this is by Mark Elias, that lawyer who's always spending money.
1: Interfering.
0: Or is it Ellis? Mm-hmm. I always get it mixed up. I think it's Ellis. But anyway, he's the one who sued to try to have the map overturned, and the first judge said no, and the appeals court also said no, and so they have left it in place. It leaves one last state hurdle. That would be the Florida Supreme Court, but it does look like that is now a done deal. It's highly unlikely that the Florida Supreme Court, with the makeup that we have on there now, all being appointed by, obviously, Republican
1: governors. How many seats
0: will
1: we pick up, Chris?
0: Possibly four. You still got to win the elections.
1: Oh, I understand.
0: And that assumes that we hold all the seats that we have, which is not a sure thing. Mm-hmm. Right? I mean, we have to hold all the ones that we already have and win in the new districts.
1: Well,
0: now, some Democrats are fleeing their districts, like Debbie Was a Man Schultz did down there. Mm-hmm. And she's got the Democrats mad at her because she moved into the district that was basically made for, let's face it, black people.
1: Yeah.
0: And they don't like her coming to their
1: hood. I love it.
0: But you have guys like Darren Soto, mm-hmm. who is staying in his district, even though it's been made more red mm-hmm. than blue. And so a Republican is going to have to jump in late now and beat him as a sitting congressman.
1: Right.
0: So that's not guaranteed. You see what I'm trying to say? That's one of the districts that we're supposedly now going to flip.
1: Mm-hmm.
0: Well, Soto's going to make it a fight. He's not going to make it easy. Wasserman Schultz made it easy down there. She walked away. He's not going to do that. So we got a fight on our hands if we want to make good on those four seats.
1: Well, let's get ready to rumble.
0: Be careful about saying that. We can't say that. Jeff,
1: okay, not
0: Jeff
1: say, cut
0: that.
1: It.
0: He didn't say that. He said fumble.
1: It's football season.

0: with SRN News. I'm Keith Peters in Washington. Acting Attorney General Todd Blanche said the Trump administration is scrapping plans to create a $1.8 billion fund meant to compensate allies of the Republican president after widespread political backlash and setbacks in the courts. Iran stopped communicating with mediators after Israel threatened to bomb Beirut as it fights the Lebanese militia Hezbollah. That's according to two semi-official Iranian news agencies, but President Trump is disputing the claim and says talks are continuing. The reports on Tuesday by the Fars and Tasnim agencies comes as Iran insists the fighting in Lebanon is part of the wider ceasefire talks with the United States over the war. On Wall Street, the Dow by 228 points, the NASDAQ rose 7. This is SRN News.
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1: Stuck in traffic? We've got the answer.
3: Take a look at those roadways westbound I-4. Slowdowns from Lee down towards Cayley. Crash near there. Also slow from Kirkman out to U.S. 27 eastbound I-4. Going slow from 192 to the turnpike from John Young up towards Lee. And slow up around West 1st Street. Slowdowns on the Greenway northbound with a crash near University. I'm Dave DeRica, your latest answer traffic.
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0: Right, we're live. We are the American Adversaries, and it is a Thompson Jewelers Trumpin' Tuesday with Michael McBath and myself, Christopher Hart, in the Relax and Comfort Studio. Jeff Sinis is on the bridge, and I am on the crystal clear Thompson Jewelers diamond microphone. Derek Hicks will be joining us in about an hour. We'll talk a little bit of the business with him. In the meantime, 407-774-8255 is the number, and we now welcome our WACX-TV audience. Thank you, folks who are out there are watching on the Super Channel. We really do appreciate that, and we really do appreciate the folks at the Super Channel putting us on their network. And, of course, they got 15 great channels, ladies and gentlemen, and don't forget to find Lori Cardoza Moore on 55.1 Sunday nights at 9 p.m. Okay, so the market today was up. Oil was up a little bit, but so was the market.
1: But
0: Bitcoin got clobbered.
1: Chris, you know, this market is just insane. Here we go again. I got four new records today. The S&P, the Dow, the NASDAQ, and the Russell 2000. Hello, Betty. All new highs. And, I mean, the consistency of this, I've never seen a marketplace like this. I point this out, and I think this is pretty much sums up what's really going on. You know, there's plenty of what I call short attention span money in this market, meaning it's all tech money, right? Everybody's running every different tech stock. You know, this rumors go out, everything. But this is interesting. The tech sector of the S&P is up 17% over last month, okay? The tech sector. Now, there's 11 sectors. The other sectors in there are up no more than 1.7%, okay, for the same month.
0: Yeah.
1: And the most of them are actually down. That
0: wow.
1: just shows you how powerful this tech sector aspect is. And, you know, the other sectors include finance, healthcare, you know, industrials, utilities, et cetera. But, you know, this is just in the last month's time. But the numbers.
0: And by the way, that doesn't necessarily mean they've been doing terribly as corporations. It just means the money is going heavy into the tech sector.
1: The money's just all funneling in there.
0: Right.
1: Remember, it's like a cheerleading out there. Every day you turn on the TV and, you know, you got NVIDIA. The chairman says you ought to buy this because they're going to be part of investing in. And then here we go. That one runs after another. But I will say about this, you know, after a strong April and May, you know, your three major stock indexes again ended the month all records. You know, Dow was up 6.2. The S&P was up 10.7. NASDAQ up 16. Okay. Bitcoin, which we'll get to in a little bit here. And the 10-year Treasury today, which is where it was at the end on Friday, was 4.45, which was, you know, doing okay. I mean, I'm happy to see there, not 4.69. We don't want to see that.
0: Yeah.
1: And this is somewhat interesting. These are numbers, though. The Dow ended the month up 2.8% in its largest 2-month percentage gain since December of 2023.
0: What war?
1: Okay. It has closed up 12 of the last 13 months. How about that? The S&P 500 ended the month up 5.2% in its largest 2-month percentage gain since May of 2020. And for this period of the day, it was up 10.7%, you know, for the year. Now, the NASDAQ ended the month up 8.4%, posting the largest 2-month percentage gain since November 2002.
0: Yeah, real quickly.
1: Yep.
0: That S&P up the largest gain since, was April 2020?
1: Right.
0: Now, remember, in April 2020, it was coming off a big-time downturn, right? This is coming off a high.
1: Yeah.
0: Right?
1: I mean, this is really, you're right, because that was May. Remember, it all started back the end of, March, and then April, then May.
0: So it's not recovering what it lost.
1: Yeah.
0: It's building on what it already had.
1: And The other aspect of it, too, is what's making these things move is very simple. About 85% of the S&P 500 companies have reported first quarter earnings above analyst estimations. And remember, companies are beating profit forecasts by an aggregate of 16.7%, more than double the average of 7.3% seen over the last 5 years. And remember, profits move stocks. And this is an upbeat first quarter results. AI enthusiasm has driven this market, you know, all the time for the last 4 weeks, 8 weeks, 12 weeks, 16 weeks on. Now, getting to the villain of the day.
0: And by the way, real quickly, yep. As long as the profits slash earnings remain strong, the market's going to stay right there with it.
1: And the market, you know, if these earnings are constantly enhanced, you know, quarter by quarter by quarter, which is why they're pouring all this money into AI, you see tens of billions of dollars, you're going to see your earnings go up. If your earnings go up, you're going to see their stocks go up. You know, so just look at earnings. Earnings keep going up. Your stocks are going up. And also the other thing that the bad boy of the day is our good friend Bitcoin. Oh, boy. Hold on. You know, Bitcoin descended below 70,000 today. I sold it around 330 today at about 66,500. I cringe when I think about all the people that put money into that. And what is taking place is there, again, massive liquidation going on. And I know we mentioned a few weeks ago these ETFs, which most of them came out when Bitcoin was around 83,000. And that's electronically traded funds where you really package the Bitcoin and then you sell it in like ETF units and they trade like a stock. Well, there was massive liquidation of these ETFs. And I think, you know, we got up close to 80,000, what, about a week or so ago.
0: Yeah.
1: And I think a lot of them ran to the exit. And then again,
0: as soon as it hit that point.
1: That's right. And then everybody started jumping on the bandwagon going south. Remember, this is a heavily shorted vehicle. That just, you know, it just jumps in there further, makes the pain more. And then they also mentioned that there's a company called Strategy, which a lot of people know. It's a large Coinbase-type firm. They began selling Bitcoin. They haven't sold Bitcoin, but I think one other time. And, you know, this thing, I'm really waiting to see in the next couple of days, will this thing really wash out below 60,000?
0: Right.
1: I don't know, but it did hit this afternoon, 66,600. Now, getting back to the good news, okay? Oil, is up a couple bucks today. It was around 93.90, up $1.74. Gold was up, was 4,516, about even for the day. Silver, up 10 cents, 75.35. The 10-year treasury I liked, 4.45, and the 30-year I liked. It was at 4.96.
0: Yeah.
1: Remember, just about a week ago, it was 5.20, so we're going in the right direction there. And in general, the market, again, I shouldn't say in general, it's been terrific. And I will say, again, the simplistic way to do it, and I know investors said, I wish I did this, I wish I did that. Remember, all you have to do is just buy the three indexes. DIA, that's the Dow. You all own all 25 Dow, or yeah, all 30 Dow stocks. You will get exactly what the Dow does. Then you, or you can buy
0: the spiders,
1: SPY, and that is the S&P 500. You get exactly what the S&P does. And then you can buy the NASDAQ. You can allocate your funds maybe.
0: The triple Qs, QQQ.
1: Yeah, QQQ. You can allocate your funds based on your age, maybe 40-40-20. And you know what? You don't need to worry about it because if they do go down, remember, you are what America is. Your place in America financially compared to everybody else keeps you on the same floor. So there is a way to really take advantage of this, but you're not going to wipe yourself out where you're way behind the Joneses if everything goes wrong, like Bitcoin. So Bitcoin's a perfect example of what not to do so far.
0: All right. Very good. All right. And we'll see what happens tomorrow. By the way, you've probably noticed at the pump, the price of gas has come down substantially. It might eke up a little bit, but unless oil goes back up above $100 a barrel, probably not going to see the, you know, back above $4. Because, I mean, pretty much now you can get regular under $4 a gallon pretty much anywhere. Some of it's even much lower.
1: Driving to Mount Dora Country Club the other day, right on 441. There was one station right beside another, and they're both selling it at $3.70.
0: Yeah.
1: How about that?
0: Yeah.
1: I told them to fill my trunk up, too.
0: Yeah. Yeah. So there has been some relief at the pump. And once again, of course, this is all contingent on what happens or doesn't happen over in the Middle East. And still a lot of mystery as to what is actually going on over there, the talks or whatever. And phone calls, you know, got out of the show last night and checked my news feed. As soon as we finish up one show, I'm working on the next one, right? So I'm checking my news feed, and there was a story in there that Trump called Netanyahu and cussed him out.
1: Yeah, you know what? I read that story. Is that believable?
0: Not entirely.
1: I mean, I thought they were pretty good. And I can understand when you have arguments among friends, but I can't believe you would drop language like that.
0: Yeah, now it came from Axios, which is already suspect.
1: Yeah, suspect right
0: and
1: there.
0: The particular reporter is even more suspect. And it's from the anonymous sources, which is even more suspect. The Israelis have denied what it was about, let's just say the tenor of it, not what it was about, but the tenor of it. The White House has not confirmed or denied anything. Supposedly President Trump asked Netanyahu, or demanded, what in the F are you doing? You've got the world hating you and all of this other stuff.
1: See, I just don't believe it. We know how he is, but I think between those two, there's a lot of respect. Well, I'm just not sure he would use that language.
0: It has to do with Hezbollah and the attacks in Lebanon.
1: Mm-hmm.
0: Now, of course,

0: Trump is doing this dance with the Iranians over the negotiations and all this stuff. But I also know that he turned our military loose to devastate ISIS. Remember that?
1: Right, and holds barred.
0: And he's always said, you know, the terrorists, you know, need to be dealt with and dealt with harshly. That would be my word.
1: Right.
0: And so it would be totally out of character of President Trump to try to tell Netanyahu not to kill the bad guys, especially when they're shooting rockets at you. Having said that, there was a phone call, and it did revolve around what's going on in Lebanon. And according to Prime Minister Netanyahu himself, put out his own post, and that is that he had a productive call with President Trump, but that the Israel reserves the right to go after the bad guys when they're shooting at them, right?
1: Right.
0: And I think Trump fully understands that. And a lot of this, once again, may be for theater,
1: right?
0: For the public's consumption, and not so much, because I can see Trump calling maybe Netanyahu in the middle of the night, okay, BB, tomorrow I'm going to call you and I'm going to cuss you out, okay?
1: Yeah. Well, you know, and there's very...
0: But don't believe a word of it,
1: I know, there could be very much truth to that, and I'll have people listen to me, BB, when I say this.
0: Right, because Trump has these people, you know, harping in his ear that he's being run by Netanyahu. And this would seem to fly in the face of that. As a matter of fact, some commentators have even come out today. See, we told you that not Netanyahu doesn't run Donald Trump. Now, I never thought that to begin with.
1: Right.
0: But it is a partnership of sorts where Netanyahu is going to do what he has to do for Israel, and it doesn't matter who the president is.
1: Right.
0: And I think President Trump is smart enough to understand that. But he also knows that there is the PR issue, right?
1: Oh, yeah.
0: And so, and this is all having to do with Iran at the end of the day, because Hezbollah is an extension of Iran, the so-called proxy.
1: I mean, do you have a feeling? I have a feeling they're getting closer than we think because, you know, it's just the case. I don't believe Trump would let this thing drag out. There must be some really good insight he has as this nuclear weapon aspect, which seems to be the big part of holding everything up, along with the Strait of Hormuz.
0: Well, there's possibilities. My thinking is, and this is from, you know, reading his book, The Art of the Deal, is that he doesn't want to deal with these guys, right? Because he knows that they're going to renege.
1: They're going cheap.
0: Right? And maybe immediately, or they might wait until he's no longer around and do it then. But you can't trust them.
1: Mm-hmm.
0: And there will be no real effective way to verify it. And that he's convinced that they can't last as long as he can.
1: Mm-hmm.
0: I mean, they're hurting every day. It gets worse for the IRGC over there.
1: Mm-hmm.
0: And it could be, as I said, Marx had a saying, a quantitative change it eventually becomes a qualitative change. And the question is, at what point does the quantitative change, all the problems in Iran for the IRGC, when does that become a qualitative change that the government really does do away with them?
1: Mm-hmm.
0: And I believe that's what Trump and Netanyahu has made it very clear that the regime has to go, that's the only solution. And I think everybody understands that. The problem for Trump is, though, he doesn't want to be known or seen as a nation's, you know, building, as, you know,
1: right,
0: like,
1: because
0: like Bush
1: he
0: and all
1: spoke
0: that.
1: Against it, and that would make him look bad.
0: Exactly.
1: Right.
0: And once again, it's kind of and he's referred to this not directly, but he's talked about, you know, look what we did in Venezuela. Now, in Venezuela, he changed the regime, right? But we didn't invade. And they are now a trading partner with us, diplomatic relations. It's a whole different scheme of things because he saved the government that he could there.
1: Mm-hmm.
0: And I think that's what he's trying to do in Iran, is not totally collapse the economy and everything, just get rid of the IRGC.
1: Mm-hmm.
0: And that's a very tricky proposition. This is definitely his biggest deal negotiation in his life. And once again, it's actually not to get a deal with the people you're negotiating with. It's to get a deal with their political enemies.
1: Mm-hmm.
0: You see what I'm trying to say? And the talk of the negotiations going on is meant to create distrust and discord over there. And it's worked to a certain extent, although we don't know how much. The other

0: possibility is far more daunting, and that is that the Iranians already have a nuclear weapon.
1: Mm-hmm.
0: And that they got it maybe from the Pakistanis or something. Maybe they built a rudimentary form of it themselves. And but if that were the case, I think that they would announce it to the world. That they wouldn't just secretly tell Trump that.
1: Mm-hmm.
0: That they would announce it to the world, and it's game over. I mean, because what are you going to do now? So I don't think that is the case. And it may be somewhere in between, mm-hmm. that the Iranians have developed their weapon systems to the point that we might have waited too long. I speculated about this last night. I mean, they have what they call missile cities in these mountains, you know, where people can live in there.
1: Right. We don't know what they have that's available right now.
0: From some of the stuff I've seen, it's modern engineering marvels.
1: Wow.
0: What they have done over there.
1: Yeah.
0: They spend tens of billions of dollars.
1: You know, it's amazing.
0: Right?
1: Nothing goes toward the people. They got the greatest engineering facility for death, yet they don't do anything for their poor people.
0: Exactly.
1: Just what a crazy group of people.
0: But, you know, this is kind of the same thing with the Soviet Union.
1: Yeah.
0: Okay? They did the same thing. And this is how Reagan broke them. Okay? He started an arms race that they couldn't keep up with. And I think Trump's kind of playing more or less that card here, and that is not that we have an arms race with them, but that we have got their economy so closed off.
1: Yeah, how are you going to pay for everything
0: right,
1: you need?
0: Right, exactly.
1: Even today, Chris, in the Soviet Union, their Soviet finance minister came out.
0: You mean Russian?
1: Yeah, Russian. Told Putin, my friend, we're running out of money. You got to slow down, or you're going to have to cut budget, or you're going to have to slow the war. Again, we're in dire problems. So here
0: See,
1: we go.
0: They have also been affected by what's going mm-hmm. on in Iran negatively. You know, they've managed to sell a little bit more oil,
1: right.
0: but they're not getting the weapons that they used to get from the Iranians.
1: And their economy is just very poor.
0: Yeah.
1: You know, very,
0: so,
1: very poor.
0: So they've lost a key ally in their battle
1: yep.
0: against the Ukraine. So by Trump keeping this all tied up in a way, you know,
1: they're all getting squeezed.
0: Yeah, now the question is, can we outlast the Iranians?
1: Mm-hmm.
0: And that's basically to the American public, to a certain extent. Trump's kind of made it pretty clear that he's not looking at the polls. He's looking at Iran.
1: Mm-hmm.
0: And typically in American history, that has worked out well for presidents.
1: Mm-hmm.
0: That if they're seen, at, you know, keep, you know, the country first, even at their own political peril, usually actually works out well for them politically. We shall see. President Trump has had the Midas touch when it comes to things like
1: right.
0: this. By the way, he put out a post yesterday, I think it was. I saw it today. It's like a 10-second long thing, but he says, relax, kind of like your hat.
1: Yeah, relax, take it easy, don't overheat.
0: It always works out well in the end.
1: Yeah.
0: And it has, typically, for President Trump. So once again, I think that he's playing a smart game against Iran. I think he knows that Iran is itching for a fight.
1: Mm-hmm.
0: That they would rather be getting bombed and launching missiles of their own, and by having this quote unquote ceasefire,
1: right.
0: doesn't entirely tie their hands, but it does to a certain extent.
1: Yeah.
0: So, and more or less, he's got them where he wants them. The question is, can he hold them there long enough until they suffocate from the political and economic
1: and
0: pressure?
1: Will he be disturbed at midterms with our Democrats? You know, they're going to work against the war. They're going to work against the American people.
0: Well, the Democrats have their own problems.
1: Yeah.
0: And,
1: well, they do. That's for sure.
0: Absolutely. And a lot of it's going to turn around the price of gasoline and the price of oil. Now, Exxon is predicting that the price of oil is going to go to $150 a barrel, even if it stays like this, with no actual fighting, but the restrictions going on. By the way, tankers have now been going out of there.
1: Mm-hmm.
0: And Bahrain and these other countries are the UAE and Saudi Arabia and even Kuwait are looking for ways to get their oil over to the Red Sea side.
1: Yep. The day, Chris, they announced that we also exported again for the month of May more oil than we ever did in the past.
0: Another record. Absolutely. Mm-hmm. All right, we'll take a break, come back with some more of the American Adversaries radio show and Mike's contest challenge for you.
1: Should
0: for
1: be good.
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0: Angel.
1: Yeah, I think we all can remember those songs in the 50s, and what we're doing
0: speak
1: is...
0: Speak for yourself.
1: Well, some of us can, and the others are going back in time and reviewing them, but what we're doing is sort of a Dick Clark American Bandstand 50s week, and what we want you to do is come up with your favorite song from the 50s. And this should be a lot of fun, and then we're going to progress next week to the 60s, and we're going to see who comes up with the greatest. So,
0: all right.
1: Best song of the 50s, Friday, or Thursday.
0: Thursday, okay, that is your Thursday contest challenge. It'll be a lot of fun. All right, in the meantime, we got another hour to go right here with the American Adversaries, and I hope you'll go with us all the way until 7 o'clock. And then you got Larry Elder following us. And don't forget, Carl Jackson tomorrow sitting in for Scott Jennings at 1 p.m.

0: 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Florida's stronger conservative voice. The answer. WORL. Orlando. Orlando. Orlando. Orlando. Orlando.
1: Orlando. News this hour from Town Hall. I'm Keith Peters in Washington. European Union lawmakers agree to increase deportations and detention centers abroad.
2: The EU's moved forward with a vast overhaul of its migration strategy, aiming to ramp up deportations in what rights groups compare to the Trump administration's aggressive immigration policies. The provisional agreement, which will now go to lawmakers and heads of state for approval, comes as critics argue the new regulation could harm human rights. EU member states will be able to set up bilateral deals with countries outside the block to build deportation centres. Some nations are already in talks with third countries, mostly in Africa, to host what's called return hubs on the model of Italy's detention deal with Albania. I'm Charles de Ledesma.
1: Authorities are investigating the fatal shootings of six people in Muscatine, Iowa.
3: Iowa investigators believe the six were killed by a relative who took his own life when confronted by police. Muscatine, Iowa Police Chief Anthony Keyes says officers were called to a home in the city where they found four people fatally shot.
4: The adult male suspect had left the residence prior to law enforcement's arrival, but was quickly identified as Ryan Willis McFarland, 52 years Muscatine, Iowa. Officers located McFarland on the riverfront trail near the pedestrian bridge. While talking to Ryan Willis McFarland, he took his own life.
3: The audio is courtesy of WQAD-TV. I'm Mike Hempen.
1: California has a gubernatorial race today, and many eyes will be on Los Angeles, where a reality television personality is running for mayor there as the city prepares to host the Olympics. On Wall Street, the Dow up by 228 points, the NASDAQ rose 7, the S&P advanced 9, oil around $94 a barrel. More at townhall.com.
0: The conservative voice on CNN, Scott Jennings, is now here. 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
8: Ladies and gentlemen, step right up!
9: January 20th, 2017 will be remembered as the day the people became the rulers of this nation again. We assembled here today are issuing a new decree to be heard in every city, in every foreign capital, and in every hall of power. From this day forward, a new vision will govern our land. From this day forward, it's going to be only America first. We do not seek to impose our way of life on anyone, but rather to let it shine as an example. We will shine for everyone to follow. There should be no fear. We are protected, and we will always be protected. We will be protected by the great men and women of our military and law enforcement. And most importantly, we will be protected by God. We stand at the birth of a new millennium, ready to unlock the mysteries of space, to free the earth from the miseries of disease, and to harness the energies, industries, and technologies of tomorrow. A new national pride will stir our souls, lift our sights, and heal our divisions. Your voice, your hopes, and your dreams will define our American destiny. Together, we will make America strong again. We will make America wealthy again. We will make America proud again. We will make America safe again. And yes, together, we will make America great again. Thank you, God bless you, and God bless America.

0: everybody. Welcome to hour number two of the American Adversaries Drive Time Now Prime Time Radio Show. Coming to you live on a Thompson Jewelers Trumpet Tuesday with Michael McBath and myself, Christopher Hart, and the Relaxing Comfort Studio. Jeff Sinis is on the bridge, and I am on the crystal clear Thompson Jewelers Diamond microphone. And let's go now to, I was going to say Congressman Mills, but or maybe it is County Commissioner Randy Ross. I don't want to jinx you, but Randy Ross, candidate for Orange County Commission District 3. How you doing tonight, Randy?
1: I'm doing great. We may still hear from the congressman, but I did get a last-minute message that he's involved in some meetings that might make it difficult for him to step away from.
0: Yeah, there's
1: we
0: actually
1: got to let him do his work and just take advantage of when we can get him on.
0: So. Yeah, they got a lot to do to try to sort out what they can get done between now and this fall, because it looks like the Democrats are lining up for, guess what, another government shutdown at the end of September.
2: Please, Chris,
1: man.
2: Boring.
0: Yeah. So anyway,
1: I think Mike likes those government shutdowns. I think he likes them.
2: You know, Randy, I was going to mention this to you. You might mention this to Corey, and I wonder about this. You know, the American people, we have lost less people in the war, thank God for Donald Trump, than the city of Chicago loses virtually every weekend. You know, does anybody figure that out? What a great leader we have when the bum that runs Chicago has, what, 22, 25, 30 people shot, 7, 8 die every single weekend. That should be the ad. Do you want this type of bum, or do you want America's greatest leader?
0: That's usually a good weekend with those numbers.
2: Yeah, you're right. I'm being too fair, though.
1: You've got the former first lady running around pretending that Joe Biden would have won the election had they kept him in there, acknowledging she thought he had a stroke during the debate.
0: Yes,
1: I mean, what's going on with this country? We just ignore the obvious?
0: Yeah. Yes, indeed. Just for the record, I think he would have done better than Harris, but he still would have gotten whipped. All right.
1: Well, that's because he wasn't doing the work, right? We know other people were.
0: Exactly.
1: I.e. Otto Penn.
0: Otto Penn, the Otto Penn president. All right. Okay, Randy, you probably know that it looks like the legislature passed the governor's property tax plan, and it will now go to the voters to approve it this fall. Now, let's kind of look forward and do a little speculating. Let's speculate that you become the county commissioner for District 3, God willing, and that the plan passes. Obviously, that's going to be like the first order of business for the county commission. Do you have any ideas of how to deal with what the outcome may be?
1: I think part of it that needs to occur, and I was talking to state legislators today while they were on the floor, and I was listening to the Orange County Commission as they were discussing the issue. So they were kind of discussing it at the same time, actually. The county commission is basically, I'm very disappointed with the county commission today. The way that they are looking at this is not thoughtful in how are we going to tighten our belt and how are we going. They're looking at it like, and I think Blaise Agnolia says it best, and I would encourage any of these county commissioners to take a look at the facts. Blaise Agnolia said in 2020, the budget was blank. We raised that budget by $1.6 billion between 2020 and 2026. And that's based on 121,000 people a year that moved into Orange County. And he breaks it down even further and says that basically what we are spending through the county allocation is about $20,000 per person that moves to Orange County. That doesn't make any sense. We're not looking at this thoughtfully or with common sense. They are looking at, and listen, I don't want to see services of any type taken away, but I think the cities and counties and the municipalities that are going to be impacted aren't going to be places like Orange County. It's going to be smaller, underfunded cities, municipalities, and counties that have probably been on the verge of not being able to afford services for a very long time. And I think that that's how we have to approach this. The second thing the county commission did today that I've already made a very public statement on how I disagree with them is they changed the ICE agreement again. And now what they are doing is the only people that can be detained, illegal immigrants that can be detained, are the ones that have charges against them. So that means that we are going against the narrative that and the instruction of the state and federal government. At a local level, because we do not clearly understand that any illegal immigrant on the street, I don't care if they got a record or not, they are in fact creating, breaking the law because they're here illegally.
0: Right.
1: And
0: right.
1: I watch these Democrats. They're illegal, and I'm watching these Democrats today, all of them on the board. They're all coming out, and they're crying foul, and they're crying wolf, and I'm like, hold on just a second. Why are you so busy trying to protect illegal immigrants when we need to focus on the safety of communities and people that live in them in Orange County? Well, and I think it's the fact that that was a unanimous vote, it should be very concerning to a lot of people.
0: Yeah, oh, absolutely. I will say this, though. Biden muddied the water when he, quote-unquote, allowed a lot of these people to come here under the auspices of seeking asylum, right? And so that we would consider them to be undocumented, illegal, but under the Biden administration, they were considered to be documented and legal. So
1: this is what we voted for. When we brought President Trump back,
0: yep.
1: I say that as a country, not just American exiters, because we certainly did our share, right?
0: Yep.
1: But I'm talking about when the country brought him back, this was their marching orders. This is why they brought him back. They watched how the border was allowing so many millions of people to come in undocumented, and we were doing nothing to stop it. And that's why they voted for Trump. So now that we've got the border secured, you have places like, you know, Orange County that are saying, well, we don't really want to help with enforcing getting those people that came in unlawfully into our country. We don't really want to help getting them detained.
0: Right.
1: You're going to have to put them someplace other than the jail. You know, we can't do this if we're not doing it cooperatively. So what's going to happen is all this effort is going to go by the wayside unless we can get ready and start really focusing on what does cleanup look like? And listen, I don't believe it should be a mop. I don't think there's a reason to start mopping the county, mopping the city, because I don't think that's a reasonable approach to articulating something. And I brought this up on last week's show, and we talk about how did we find this Iranian leader in the middle of the mountains nobody could find. Well, because we have intel. We know how to do the things we need to do in a foreign environment. We certainly know how to do that here in Orange County and in Florida, and that's what we need to do. And I find it offensive that this Orange County Commission, and I've found this offensive before I even got in this race. I find it offensive that they always seem like they're looking for a way around DEI. They're always looking for a way around how we're going to, enforce laws like taking illegal immigrants off the street. They find it impossible to work with the state. Now we know why. They're misinterpreting this entire property tax issue to the point that it's becoming almost laughable. I mean, I don't think it's plausible or possible that Democrats and Republicans, that the property tax issue is a party line issue. I find that it's became and has become a party line issue. So what does that mean? Do Republicans care more about making sure that we give some relief to taxpayers in Florida? Or do they care more about all of their pet projects that may have nothing to do with maybe truly helping with affordability? When you think about the average family here in Orange County would get $3,000, and actually in Florida, on an assessed value of $500,000, they would get roughly $3,000 in savings because of property taxes.
0: Right.
1: That's a lot of money. You know, maybe not in Mike McBath terms, but it's a lot of money. Actually, I know Mike. He does not spend money freely.
0: He can buy a lot of hay for his horses for that, though. Right?
1: Well, not really. Not really. Hay is very expensive.
0: Well, I did not know that.
1: I learned that in 2020 when I was going out to his horse farm.
2: Randy, you know why it's a political issue? Because they know that this issue should draw a lot of people to, you know, the vote. And they don't like the fact that, you know, this is going to draw them, in my opinion, out of the woodwork, because this is real money that these people are going to see. And they're going to see it, you know, in the pretty near future. And they don't like that at all, because they want to draw some false picture.
1: Certainly. And think about I think it was very smart and strategic.
2: I do too.
1: They're not making this part of the August ballot. They're putting in November.
2: Right.
1: So what
2: right.
1: happens in November? We're voting for a new governor.
2: You got it.
1: And so, potentially in Orange County, we're voting for a mayor. Maybe even mm-hmm. my race goes, there could be a lot of people on the ballot on November 3rd.
0: Yep.
1: So very smart. So I watched it, like I said, today. Up in Tallahassee, you had people like Carlos Smith and Ann Eskamani wanting to redefine how many words could be on the ballot description. Right. And they wanted to take out certain phrases and certain words. And I'm like,
0: right.
1: if this was a personal or one of the small agencies getting this on the ballot, let's say the pop thing or something like that, that would have to go to the Supreme Court. In this case, the only thing that we're waiting on right now is Governor DeSantis' signature, and it's almost destined that he's going to do it. So we can assume this will be on the ballot in November. And guess what? If it drives people out to do what we need them to do, and that is to vote, well, wonderful.
0: Yeah.
1: Get out there and vote, no matter how you feel about the property. If you don't like it, vote against it.
0: If you
1: like it, vote for it.
0: Do you know if there's any polling out? I have not seen any polling on it. I guess maybe the pollsters were waiting to see what the plan might be, but I haven't even seen a generic question. Would you vote for property tax relief, yes or no? Do you know if there are any pollsters out there doing that yet?
1: I can tell you that on my application, you have to go in front of different groups, and I'm getting ready to go in front of the hoteliers, Hotel Lodging Association. It's one of the questions. So there are people out there that are pacing how they feel the elected officials are going to take a look at this. And guess what? It's because I have a different opinion about the property tax program. I think we should do it exactly as it's been laid out. I would have liked to have seen it as the governor originally presented it, because it did get some modifications while it was in committee. But guess what? This is a start. We have had referendums. I mean, look at 2018. There have been attempts in the past to increase, property taxes or decrease property taxes, and it failed because the marketing on the side of saying, oh, we're going to lose police, we're going to lose schools, we're going to lose arts, we're going to lose all these things, that won over people sitting out there saying, oh, what are we, but that was before 2020. That was before the pandemic.
0: Yeah.
1: So now people are looking at things much differently. People are looking at education. I saw this entire presentation today at the commission where they're talking about the millage rate in order to increase funding for education. Yet you had Teresa Jacobs came on and said, if we don't get this millage increase, it will be it will be catastrophic for the Orange County school system.
0: Yeah.
1: Well, here's the thing. This isn't something that happened since 2020. It just got highlighted in 2020. Since I've moved here in 1993, and I know Chris and Mike, you've lived here more than that time than I have, it's always been an issue. Parents want their kids to get the best possible education that they can, that their money can buy. And when 2020 came around and they got that freedom to either homeschool or send them to charter school or Catholic, whatever school they want to send them to, that changed the game, because it's like kind of like playing poker. And the final call? I'm not a poker player, but I know it's like, show me your hands or whatever.
0: Right, yeah.
1: That changed everything, because now they are doing that. And guess what? The school system is going to have to do exactly what the county commissions all over the state, as well as cities all over the state, are going to have to do. They're going to have to tighten their belt as well. And I think that's actually a wonderful exercise for them to all start doing anyway. Why wait until this goes through in November? Get ready and start making the cuts necessary that allow us to be able to live under less of a – we got to increase taxes. We need more money. Live at your means. And our county does not live at its means. Our state does. Took us a while to get to that budget this year, but our state does. And I think that's what we have to do.
2: Well, you're correct, Randy.
0: By the way, the state budget has not gone up over the last 3 years. If anything, it's trickled mm-hmm. down a little bit. So as the counties have been getting more money, the state has managed to do well with the same amount. By the way, if you can help Randy, you can go to electrandyross.com. That's where you can make contributions to his campaign. You can also sign up for yard signs. You can get yard signs there. You can can sign up to be a volunteer there. You can sign up for one of his little neighborhood get-togethers. Mm-hmm. What are you calling that a year? Beer?
2: Hamburgers and beer. Hot dogs and beer.
1: Hot dogs and brewskis.
0: Hot dogs and brewskis.
2: No, I like it. I think it's a great idea, Randy.
0: All that at electrandyross.com, electrandyross.com. And this is a chance to get, you know, a little conservative voice onto the Orange County Commission. And this is just the sort of thing that we need. And
1: you know what's interesting, Chris, is I wonder if, you know, what we can hope that the governor could appoint, in the Christine Moore seat, he could appoint, but the charter requires that the appointment come from the county commission. Whether they're going to follow the charter, you know, because the state will always supersede the charter, the Orange County charter. Because her seat comes up less than 6 months from the termination or the end of her actual date that her term expires, that reverts to the county commission to do that, and that means they're probably going to put another liberal in that space. In my race right now, as you know, we're going through this whole controversy as to whether or not this is going to be in 2016 or 2026, which is absolutely by the Orange County Charter and the state laws, it's supposed to be, but it could potentially be a governor appointment. We'll see. Certainly, I've already been working that angle too.
0: You mean to replace Maya Uribe?
1: That is correct. It is correct. And when she resigned to run, which just like Pete Clark did, which, by the way, Pete was a Republican, it's still a nonpartisan seat, but when he resigned to run, he resigned on X day in May, 10 days before qualifying, and he put his termination date of his term, because he was midterm, in November, right before the election, because you cannot hold more than one position in the county at a time. So it's like writing a post-dated check.
3: Right.
1: And yet that check can be tendered immediately. But the reality is the date is somewhere down the road. And, you know, we used to, you know, back in the 70s and 80s, Mike may not have ever had to write a post-dated check. But many people are familiar with doing such a thing.
0: Yeah.
1: And so in this particular case, you know, we've got a situation where I think the supervisor of elections, Orange County, I am on the record with that. She has made a debacle of this process. It was up to her to get the legal opinion, and I forced that legal opinion, and it came back that they were going to send it up to the Secretary of State. I have Senator Broder, Representative Smith, Blaise Ignolia, our Lieutenant Governor, many people to thank for sending me in the right direction that after Thursday, when I learned what they were trying to do, by Friday, not only had that position been rendered, they were basically saying, we don't know what to do. We are relying on the Secretary of State. And as of this morning, since I assume they think this is as urgent as I do, I sent another correspondence to the Supervisor of Elections and Secretary of State. Where are we at on this? Because, you know, you only have until next Friday at noon to qualify. And so it is, it's very, you know, she put out results an hour in advance of the last election. When she sent out the last absentee ballot information, there were misspelling of names and party affiliations on the ballot. And now we have her in this space. Listen, she's a nice lady. I've known her for a long time, but I don't care if you're nice or not. I care about making sure I have a responsibility, as does everybody in my race. And by the way, you can rest assured when I go to the very first forum and they're all sitting there next to me getting ready to do their two-minute introduction, I will be first to remind all of them, the only reason you're sitting here is because I made sure that the Supervisor of Elections followed the law. And that's not just braggadocious. That is a fact. You know, I think that it's important that we just not sit back and say, because someone says something, that's the facts. And it wasn't. And by the time I forced her in this position, I learned that they had not gotten a legal opinion, Chris and Mike.
2: Yeah.
1: So she interpreted that law based on her own education she had.
0: Well, the way she wanted it and what she wanted, the way she wanted to interpret it rather than
1: absolutely
0: strictly by the book.
1: You know, listen, we have a responsibility. I'll leave it with this. We have a responsibility to the people that are, you know, coming to our events, signing our petitions, sending us checks, all of the things that it takes to run a campaign. All of us have been going, nothing to say that we aren't going as fast as they are, but we're all going fast. we're holding, we're doing things, we're raising money. That doesn't happen 2.5 years in advance. That happened because of the way it was explained at signing up, that this race, as soon as Myra Uribe resigns to run for mayor, this race drops into August 18th, 2026. And so rest assured, that's what I'm holding them to. That's what all of, you know, the other candidates are finally coming around. They made horrible statements about how Myra had opened the door for the governor to appoint a Republican, as if that would be the worst thing in the entire world.
0: That's what I mean.
1: And yet when I watch a county commission like meeting today, and they're just going around the law on immigration, you know, right, trying to revert property taxes,
0: yeah,
1: I realize they need a conservative up there.
0: Absolutely. So once again, you can help Randy out by going to electrandyross.com. That's Orange County District 3. Now, anybody, whether you're in Orange County or not, can help Randy out with a donation or volunteer or the like. But you must be in District 3 to vote for him. But in the meantime, anybody can help Randy out. And obviously, money makes the world go round in politics. That's the first ask here, but also asking you to support Randy and help him in any way you can to become the Orange County District 3. Real quick, Randy, tell folks, where is District 3? That's the southeast
1: part. The boundaries are, if you can imagine, I'm just going to give you like points that I think people understand. Downtown Orlando, but not all the way through downtown Orlando, roughly around Anderson Street, all the way back to Belle Isle, over to Kirkman, or spaces over there like Oak Ridge and such, and then out to as far as Goldenrod in some places. So it's a large district, but you know, this year we have 8 districts being voted on, not 8 total. We've got 8 now. We have 8 total districts. We have 2 brand new districts that are being voted on.
0: That's right.
1: And then we have districts like mine that are voting for replacement. But I appreciate it. I love getting calls afterwards from our listeners because they all have questions, and I think it's wonderful. I didn't get to hear Mike's contest. I wasn't sure what it was.
0: Well, here it is. We've got just enough time to lay it out there.
2: Get ready, Randy. This will take you back to your younger years. What we're doing is songs of the 50s. Remember Dick Clark, American Bandstand out of Philadelphia?
1: Yeah.
2: We want is just call in with your favorite song from the 50s. Okay. How about this one, Angel Eyes? You remember that one?
0: Angel Eyes.
2: That's one. And then the other one I gave was, what was that one? That was Earth Angel. Look them up.
1: Oh, my God.
2: Said, you know, you got to be really into the groove of what went on in the 50s and the 60s.
0: All right.
1: Well, that's because, you know, growing up, my parents had vinyl records, and those are some of the records they had.
2: Hey, that's right. That's I had them, believe me, you know.
0: That's right.
2: But it
1: should
2: be
1: fun. All right, thank you guys very much.
0: All right, thank you, Randy. All right, God bless
2: Goodbye.
0: You. All right. Yeah, and that's electrandyross.com. If you would like to call him directly, it's 407-401-4409, 407-401-4409. Or if you didn't get to write that down, just call us on our call-in lines and we'll pass the information on to Randy and he will get right back to you. I guarantee you that. All right, we'll be back with more of the American Adversaries on a Trumpin' Tuesday brought to us by Thompson Jewelers.

0: with SRN News. I'm Keith Peters in Washington. Acting Attorney General Todd Blanche says the Trump administration is scrapping plans to create a $1.8 billion fund meant to compensate allies of the president after widespread political backlash and setbacks in the courts. Quote, "We are not moving forward with the fund, period," Blanche said. Iran stopped communicating with mediators after Israel threatened to bomb Beirut as it fights the Lebanese militia Hezbollah. That's according to two semi-official Iranian news agencies, but President Trump is disputing the claim and says talks are continuing. Yet another good day on Wall Street, with the Dow up by 228 points, the Nasdaq rose 7, the S&P 500 advancing by 9. More details available at srnnews.com.
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0: scary place where the stars and stripes and the eagle fly.
1: Okay, welcome once again to Thompson Jewelers Trumpin' Tuesday on the American Adversaries with Mike McBath, myself, Christopher Hart, in the Relax and Comfort Studio. Jeff is on the bridge, and I am on the crystal clear Thompson Jewelers Diamond microphone. And from Thompson Jewelers, we have Derek Hicks on the line with us today. Derek, how are you doing this afternoon?
2: I'm doing great. How are you guys doing tonight?
1: Excellent.
3: Doing well, Derek.
1: Now, did you really get gas for $3.69 a gallon last week?
2: I did. It was over in Bushnell where I have some property, and I was driving over there, and I said, oh, my gosh. And I said, Karen, stop. It's $3.69. Let's fill up.
3: Pull over. Fill the trunk.
1: Well, Mike said he saw it this past weekend. Now, that was last week. Mike said he saw it at $3.70
3: in
1: Mount Dora.
3: Right up at Mount Dora, going down 441. There was two competing stations. One was a racetrack. The other was 7-Eleven across the street from each other. $3.70. I said, fill it up. Fill the back seat and the trunk.
1: Well, you would think these gas stations sort of out-of-the-way places like that.
3: I know, but a lot of them are cheaper. I don't know why either, but they are.
1: I tell you what. Well, at least there's been some relief at the pump.
3: Yeah, that's a nice, from 420, 425, that's a nice drop-off.
1: Well, I remember just a few weeks ago, it was at 459.
3: Yeah, you're not kidding, right?
2: Yeah.
1: So.
2: Yeah, if you can get it back down there to the upper two, I think the midterms may be over with and the Republicans will win. That's how powerful I think it could be, so.
3: No, I would agree with you, Derek. He gets in the upper twos. That should be a lock, you know, because he's done too many great things for us all.
1: Or even the low threes.
3: Yeah, or the low threes,
1: absolutely.
3: 310.
2: Yeah, low threes. Somewhere where they can see it is going back down. Mm-hmm. It really is.
1: Yeah.
2: But if it's higher, it's still not over. You got to fight no matter what, but it's going to be tougher.
1: Yeah, no doubt about it. No doubt about it. And, you know, some people might have some more money in their pocket if this property tax thing goes through. What do you think about that?
2: I love that. I hope it does go through, and I don't know how they'll all iron out in the end, but it definitely is a positive thing because, as we all talked about, and you guys talk about on the show all the time, you know, it's not only property taxes, but insurance, everything just eats you alive here, especially in Central Florida. You know, when I lived out in Sumter County, the property tax and the insurance, are you ready? It's probably almost half of what it is here.
1: Oh, I don't doubt it.
3: Oh, wow. That is nice.
1: Look, I've been paying Orange County property taxes for a long time, and I can't recall a year when they didn't raise the rate.
3: Mm-hmm.
1: I mean, it's funny because in September, they send you this thing and it says, this is not a bill, right? And it's the proposed changes. And it always has the proposed increase or if we don't do anything. Mm-hmm. And, of course, they always pass the proposed increase, right? And it's usually at the high end of what they can get out of you. So just since the COVID era, I'm paying probably 25% more in property taxes. And
2: yeah, I think we all are.
1: Yeah.
2: They got to do something. So hopefully that'll pass and good for Governor Ross.
1: Yeah, absolutely. And boy, I tell you what, I tip my hat to him for the way he went about this, too. Sort of holding his plan kind of close to his vest, not really showing it. He has set up a website where you can go and see what kind of savings that you would get under his plan. And so he understands that it's in for a political fight.
3: You know, Derek, another thing.
1: No, it shouldn't. That's right.
2: Go ahead, Mike.
3: Yeah, another thing, too, is with our politicians, one of the clear things we need is, hey, fellas, we got to get our house insurance down. You know, you're running it too high.
2: Yeah.
3: We got to get our car insurance down because that's the biggest complaint, and particularly with houses, as we mentioned, the taxes go up. House insurance really goes up, and then the car insurance, you know, there's just too many attorneys that are involved with this, and it's costing the American public too much money. They need to cap these settlements.
2: Yep, amen to that. Hey, I got a compliment, Mike. You know, I've been listening for years now to a lot of, all of us usually listen to different radio stations or some of the big talk names. And I can't tell you how many of them, especially most of them not on Salem, by the way, the other opponent network, who said, oh, you need to get out of the stock market. It's going to collapse. It's going to fall apart. you know, the doomsayer people, you probably know who they are. And Mike just said, slow and steady, keep it in there. I've never heard Mike not change. Slow. He said, be careful about the get rich quick, all that. He's really been spot on all that. And he, and Mike, you've been perfect. If you'd have listened to Mike, you'd be a lot richer right now.
1: No doubt about it. And Mike has the best understanding of anybody I've ever met. Maybe Warren Buffett, but I've never met him, in terms of knowing how the mechanisms work. And what I mean by that is he knows that if A is doing something, B is going to do something.
3: Right. There's always a side reaction, and you got to look at the what's outside in the corner. Even now with the market up where it is, now I tell people you might take a look at fixed income because they're driving treasuries up in yields. And when they drive up in yields, that's when you buy them. That's not when you sell them.
1: Right.
3: Because then you lock in a higher yield than you've had for years. And then all of a sudden rates will break, and they will. Once oil comes down and the other aspects, then you'll be able, if you want, you know, trade them for a profit or two. You'll have great income coming in the rest of your life.
1: Yeah,
3: so
1: but,
3: there's so many things you can do if you're really Jack, be nimble and understand all the different aspects.
1: But to your point also, Derek, it Mike kind of reminds me of, you know, the old fable about the tortoise versus the hare. And Mike is the tortoise. It is steady progress every day. Steady progress every day, rather than the spits and spurts and that sort of thing. And that's where people get caught up, and that's when they get burned in the market, is trying to make money too fast. And just be content with making some every day.
3: And Derek, even the most simplistic way, and I know it sounds, is just when you just buy the indexes, you are what the market is. And with all of us, with our net worth, we just don't want to get caught in a market where all of a sudden our net worth is down 30% and the public's only down 15%. You know, if I float with the Joneses on the way down, then I didn't lose ground. So I want to make sure I'll do fine going up, but boy, if this thing comes down, I don't want to drop below the Joneses. And when you do indexes, it costs you virtually nothing, and you can allocate your risk based upon the sector, be it Dow, you know, the NASDAQ, you know, the S&P. So a lot of things you can do to mitigate future problems.
1: Yep.
2: Well, great advice.
1: Well, one thing you can do, though, to maintain your wealth is that when you buy luxury items, buy items that will hold their wealth, like diamonds and gold, right, Derek?
2: Yeah, I mean, we talked about this before, but we have this big sale coming up, matter of fact, and I know Chris is going to be talking more about it, and I will announce on the show tonight that we're going to have two special days for American Adversaries listeners only. It will not be on the normal radio to the following week. And Chris is going to tell you more about that coming up. But listen for that. This is that big sale where we mark stuff down. I've marked almost most all of it to the cost or below. I've had stuff for a couple of years, haven't sold it, just tired of it. It's brand new, some stuff. And I said, you know, if I paid $300 for it, dang, I'll just take $300, or maybe I'll even take $250. I don't want it anymore. And so that's how this came about, and it's stuff for old repairs that haven't been picked up, layaways people haven't claimed. It's estate and, you know, some of the antique jewelry. It's just a mixture of stuff, but the prices literally are at the cost or below.
1: Yeah, so you're definitely going to want to keep your ears open for that, and there'll be more news to come on that. So very, very exciting, and what a great opportunity, and what a great business. I mean, 78 years in business since 1948? Coming up on 78 years.
2: 1948.
1: Yeah, and family owned and operated the whole time. Same family owned and operated the whole time, ladies and gentlemen. And that is so very rare in business. You know, most businesses don't last 2 years. And I think only 10% last 10 years. So to last 78 years, you're in like the top 10% of, you know, the 1%. You know what I'm saying?
2: As you guys know, and you guys are familiar with small business, I was telling somebody today about that. If you own a small business, you have to have every hat. You have to put on every hat all the time, from the lowest position to the highest position. And I think that's part of Thompson Jewelers' success. You'll see me out there selling on the floor sometimes. And I think what happens with a lot of the small businesses, they start doing well, and the owner starts not being there or says, you know, that lower position's below me now. And we've never done that at Thompson's. You can come see me right at the store anytime. And I think that is part of the secret, just willing to do from the lowest position to the highest all the time.
1: Well, I was going to say, you don't last 78 years unless you're doing business right. And that you do it repetitively. And that's what you get at Thompson Jewelers. You can count on them.
3: The other thing, Derek, too.

0: special and just get your wife an anniversary. And those are big during June, too.
1: And, you know, we're getting ready to celebrate America 250. I mean, the celebration's already begun. But, of course, July 4th is the actual culmination of it. And you've got those specialty rings where you can get a ring made out of the wood from the deck of the, was it the Constitution, the ship?
0: Yeah, you can get a ring. Yes. If you go on my website under men's rings, you can follow it down on that part of the internet. Is pretty easy to follow. You'll see it. You click on a bourbon. It's called bourbon barrels. So when you click on that bourbon barrel ring, it'll take you just to hundreds of different rings. A lot of rings from history. You can get some made from an M1 rifle. Just some incredible rings you can have made. And each one is unique. It is literally one of a kind. It's a ring you buy.
1: Absolutely. You can actually literally get a piece of American history and, you know, use it as, it makes a great gift, even for yourself. So, celebrate America 250 by buying a piece of Americana and a piece of American history. What an opportunity. That's Bourbon Barrel Rings. And you can find it on the Thompson Jewelers website. All right. Well, what a great opportunity that is. And I'm looking forward to that big sale, I'm sorry, to coming up here, Derek.
0: Yep, we'll be talking about it. We'll be talking. Chris is going to be telling you like something special for American Adversary listeners. So,
1: all right.
0: You know, kind of like a pre-sale for them. So, looking forward to it.
2: All right. Should be good.
1: Excellent.
2: It's
1: excellent.
2: Good hearing from you, Derek.
0: All right.
1: All right,
0: okay,
1: take care.
0: Good hearing from you guys. Have a good night.
1: All right, you as well. Okay, we will take a break, come back. We've got some more news we're going to get to, and then Mike will give you his contest challenge for Thursday night once again. And by the way, those bourbon barrel rings, I mean,
2: that is
1: a great idea.
2: Really a great idea.
1: Yeah.
2: You know, for somebody, it's a terrific
1: and
2: idea.
1: These are beautiful rings, by the way. And made out of a piece of American history.
2: I know, that's what's so unique about
1: it. The deck of the wood from the Constitution. All right, we'll be right back.
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0: Oh, isn't this beautiful, Chris? We go back to the 50s, you know? This is going to be exciting Thursday.
1: All right, so your challenge for Thursday is come up with your best song from the 50s, the one you think is the best song from the 50s. That was a great selection right there.
0: Yeah, we have some good ones, and don't think you just go to the top of the chart. No, you must find a song that all of us that are judges will agree upon.
1: There you go.
0: So it has to be terrific.
1: All right. So here's some more news for you. The White House Correspondents' Dinner has been rescheduled.
0: Okay.
1: The chairperson of the White House Correspondents' Association, Weijia Zhang of CBS News, has said, "We will not allow an act of violence to have the last word."
0: Look at her. She's fired up. I'm glad to see that. I love it. Yep.
1: So presumably Donald Trump will be there, although that this was just announced today by the Correspondents Association, and I don't know that the White House has had time to respond to it yet. This just came out this afternoon, but it has been rescheduled for July the 24th in Washington, D.C. They did not name the venue. I presume it would be the same one, but not sure. We will wait to hear about that. Also, I wanted to mention this. There has been some confusion about this because of the way people have reported it on X and other platforms. An appellate court in Washington, D.C. yesterday issued a ruling having to do with transsexuals in the military.
0: Mm-hmm.
1: And the headlines are, the appellate court allows transsexuals to serve in military. That's halfway right. What I mean by that is the court decided that transsexuals who are already in the military can continue to serve, but that transsexuals who want to get into the military, who aren't already in the military, can be banned from military service. So it was like a split decision, more or less, where each side got a little something. The trannies who are already in the military can stay there, but you cannot now join the military unless the Pentagon changes that policy. But under this Secretary of War, Pete Hegseth, he is not going to change that policy. He has also said that they intend to appeal that to the Supreme Court so that they can get the transsexuals who are already in the military to leave, to be discharged. So it didn't go all the way either way, is what I'm trying to say here.
0: I would think that if they didn't want me, I don't know if I'd be concerned about promotion, wouldn't you?
1: Then you could sue that you're being discriminated against.
0: I was held back. I should have been a general.
1: Right. Mm-hmm. All right, speaking of promotions, William Bill Pulte has been named to succeed Tulsi Gabbard as the Director of National Intelligence, the DNI. He will at least be a fill-in, if not the permanent replacement. As I said earlier, permanent as much as it can be in Washington, D.C. But he is the guy who is currently housing in, I believe it's HUD. And he was the guy that referred Letitia James and Swalwell for mortgage fraud.
0: Oh, great. Let's keep them there then.
1: He didn't indict them. He referred them for indictment for mortgage fraud. He's the one who found the documents, which clearly indicate that both of them committed mortgage fraud. I think it was Swalwell. It might have been Schiff, Adam Schiff.
0: Either one's Schiff good enough for me.
1: Yeah, but anyway. And he's a real fighter kind of guy. And
0: that's what we love, and that's what America wants.
1: Steve Bannon, for what it's worth, characterized him being chosen as a big thumb in the eye of Washington, D.C.
0: Oh, I love it.
1: He's going to be even more Tulsi Gabbard-ish in terms of digging up information and declassifying it and getting it out to the American public.
0: Well, I think the American public, Chris, still wants to see some of these people put in jail. And
1: I
0: don't know if it'll happen, but we want it.
1: Well, once again, he won't be in a position to indict anybody, but he can refer people for prosecution.
0: Mm-hmm.
1: And Gabbard herself did that. Speaking of her, today her husband went into the hospital, evidently for surgery, and she was with him as he went in. And, of course, that is why she has decided to step aside. Also, President Trump has issued an executive order commanding the Treasury Department to go after organizations that fund illegals coming into the country. Now, this could potentially include the Catholic Charities,
0: right,
1: who have been a big beneficiary of government largesse, government money, which was given to them to facilitate illegals coming into the country and their stay while here. So this is, once again, meant to curtail the network that facilitates this mass migration.
0: Now, does this reflect on the NGOs in the sense that
1: this would be looking at them?
0: That's good.
1: Yes.
0: That's what we want to see.
1: Yes. And what it orders the Treasury Department to do is basically cut off the funds at the bank level, so that they cannot do this sort of thing. And if, once again, that's going to be challenged in court,
0: mm-hmm,
1: I guarantee you, if it's not already been filed, it'll be filed within hours. But if it withstands that challenge, this could go a long way to curtailing the facilitating of these illegals coming here. One, curtail them if they can come here on their own accord, their
0: right,
1: own resources, but it will certainly cut back on them being given assistance along the way. Also, some of our colleagues have made a big deal out of Paul Krugman. He's this little troll-like character, and I do mean that literally, physiologically speaking, worked for the New York Times for like 20 years, and he was an economic writer there. As a
0: right,
1: fact,
0: I remember his
1: I think
0: name.
1: He's won like a prize or Pulitzer
0: right,
1: Prize or
0: right,
1: something like that. And he's been totally, he was one of the ones that Derek was referring to,
0: mm-hmm,
1: telling people to get out of the market.
0: Yeah, right.
1: It's going to crash
0: right,
1: and all that stuff.
0: Going the wrong way.
1: Yes. The people are making a big deal about him confirming something that we have been saying on this show,
0: mm-hmm,
1: pretty much ever since Trump won in 2016, if not even before that. And that is that the Democrats not only want to eliminate Donald Trump, but they want to get rid of all of us MAGA types too.
0: Mm-hmm.
1: And that they not necessarily they want to arrest us or put us in prison or something like that, but they want to so dispirit us that we will give up on politics forever. Right?
0: Well, they're going to have to work awful hard at that.
1: And some of that might come from putting some of us in jail, right?
0: Mm-hmm.
1: And he basically has admitted that by saying something that's similar to Hillary Clinton, and I think even Harris has said, and that is that there need to be these re-education efforts.
0: I love it. Re-education camps. Oh, yeah. Like Camp Ogunnikin, right?
1: He said that they need to do away with us MAGA types the way we did away with the Nazis after World War II.
0: Terrible.
1: Well, after World War II, we hung a handful of them, but for the most part, the rest of them just were assimilated.
0: Mm.
1: All right, in the meantime, keep loving, keep praying. Don't you give up and don't you dare surrender. But make sure you do turn in to Carl Jackson tomorrow on the Scott Jennings Show, which I hope you listen to every day anyway. That's at 1 p.m. In the meantime, keep loving and don't, whatever you do, don't give up the faith. Night, everybody.
2: Florida's stronger conservative voice.
3: The answer.
2: WORL.
3: Orlando.
2: Orlando.
3: Orlando.
4: News this hour from Town Hall. I'm Keith Peters in Washington. Testifying before the Senate Foreign Relations Committee today, Secretary of State Marco Rubio says there is some progress in talks with Iran.
5: For the first time, certainly in my memory, they have agreed to negotiate aspects of their nuclear program that just a month ago, just a year ago, they were refusing to even mention, much less enter into discussions about. That is not a guarantee that ultimately will lead to a deal that's acceptable to the Senate or acceptable to the American people. But we'll be able to engage them in a process to truly test the proposition of how far they're willing to go.
4: Meanwhile, Iran stopped communicating with mediators after Israel threatened to bomb Beirut as it fights the Lebanese militia Hezbollah. That's according to two semi-official Iranian news agencies. But President Trump is disputing that claim and says talks are continuing. The Trump administration is advancing what it calls new election integrity measures ahead of the next election cycle. Willie Nelson reports from the White House.
6: President Trump is pushing new election integrity measures through the U.S. Postal Service, requiring states to submit voter lists tied to unique ballot barcodes for mail-in voting. The proposal is designed to strengthen ballot verification and track mail ballots throughout the voting process. The rule is now moving through the federal rulemaking process. Democrats and activist groups are already threatening legal challenges. Willie Nelson, the White House.
4: The Trump administration is scrapping plans to create a $1.8 billion fund meant to compensate allies of the president, the Justice Department's top official said Tuesday, in retreating from a program that faced setbacks in the courts and a fierce political backlash that had threatened to stall key elements of the White House agenda. On Wall Street, the Dow by 228 points. More at townhall.com.
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13: Larry Elder here, the sage from South Central, the Prince of Pico Union, the czar of common sense, the great Elderski, Don Lorenzo. Welcome to the program. No Victor Crest allowed because...

0: With SRN News, I'm Keith Peters in Washington. Secretary of State Marco Rubio says he's optimistic about the potential for a resumption in nuclear talks with Iran, despite a shaky ceasefire in the war that's looking increasingly in doubt. Rubio told lawmakers Tuesday the Iranians have agreed to negotiate on nuclear points they had not been willing to address in the past. Israeli drone strikes on southern Lebanon have killed 11 people, including a man along with his son and daughter. This comes a day after President Trump said Israel and Hezbollah agreed to reduce fighting. Another round of ceasefire talks between Israel and Lebanon began today in Washington. Hezbollah continues launching projectiles and drones toward Israeli soldiers and civilians. On Wall Street, the Dow by 228 points, the S&P advanced 9. More details at SRNNews.com.
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0: Here's something that should make you angry. 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
7: 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Eldorado's Let Larry Know What's On Your Mind.
0: 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I am Larry Elder. 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California Senator Adam Schiff is refusing to back Graham Plattner, number 35.
8: I do want to ask you one other key race, and that is Maine, right? And obviously, when it comes to the Senate, that's a crucial pickup opportunity, right? It could come down to Maine. And now we've learned that the Democratic candidate, Graham Plattner, sent sexually explicit texts to many women who were not his wife. And obviously, he's already admitted to having covered up a Nazi-linked tattoo. So, do you think he's fit? Do you worry about Graham Plattner? Are you okay with him because he's a Democrat?
9: Well, I'm going to wait to learn more about these recent allegations involving his texting other women. Ultimately, though, it's going to be up to Maine voters what they decide, how important or unimportant that is, and how important to focus on the economy, cost of living, and those issues are. But I'm going to wait until I know more about what just came out within the last 24 or 48 hours to really say.

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